Roland Jones by request in yesterday's memory, 781-837-4900, the text line or the phone line. We got them both right here. Got a request for this one from Eddie Money. And I want to go back on WATD.

Jessica Medley, Jeff Warren's with us on WATD, Time of My Life, by request here on WATD. 718-837-4900. You can text, you can call in. As we look at another year, as we do 15 past the hour, then 15 before the hour, we're into 1962 right now, and then we'll have 1967. At the movies, Lawrence of Arabia was in the movie theaters, and on the TV, very popular, two very popular shows, still in syndication, The Beverly Hillbillies and The Dick Van Dyke Show. I think The Dick Van Dyke Show eventually went into color, but I think most of the episodes were all in black and white. And on our radio, we were listening to Ray Charles.

0: Cop song around this time, 62. May of 62, as we head into June, because we'll be looking at some of the songs each week as we go through, some of the songs that were at the top of the charts. Coming up in a little while, we'll look at 1967, or earlier today, depending on where you were. If you're in Newton, you may have heard this. If you're in Danvers, you may have heard it this way. That was a meteor. Made it see in a flash, too. You may have thought it was thunder and lightning, but no, that was a meteor that came on by and kind of made some sounds today, kind of making an interesting, crazy weather day. I'm glad that the winds have calmed down right now, and there's just a slight little breeze out there now. And then, of course, looks like the skies have cleared. 46 degrees. We'll get the forecast coming up towards the bottom of the hour, and we'll have a look at this day in history coming up.
1: 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That ticket? That was nothing. Click it. 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
0: So that was a meteor that we heard earlier today. You may have seen a flash from it. The American Meteor Society says the sound was caused by that space rock. It was about 3 feet wide, and it entered the atmosphere near the Massachusetts-New Hampshire state line, 75,000 miles per hour. The boom was heard from Montreal to Delaware, and picked up by different security cameras, and then put out there onto the internet, and I started reading stories about it. But I did hear something. I thought it was a rumble of thunder. Some people said their houses shook here around the South Shore. Always interesting. Different things that happen to us in New England. By request.

request on WATD on a Saturday night. 781-837-4900 is the request line. Not only did we have a meteor, lots of wind, some rain, some boats that came off the different moorings. They weren't listening to Rob Gilman telling people to tighten up the mooring lines. We had snow out in Wingington, but up in New Hampshire, Mount Washington, plowable snow on the road going up to Mount Washington. I'm looking at a photo now that shows the Mount Washington Hotel and the hill all behind it there, the mountains, if you will, all covered in snow. Good, that's where it belongs. Not here. I don't want it here, no. Frank Ifill by request.

This is Matt from Pembroke, the South Shore's biggest Bruins fan. I'm here with my identical twin brother, Matt Delaney, the South Shore's biggest right whale fan. Please join us in listening to the best station on the air, 95.9 WATD.

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1: That's Burl Ives by request and Funny Way of Laughing on WAT. 8:34, we get a chance now to take a look, listen to history for this day from Associated Press. And a reminder that there's a date change on the next New England Vinyl Record Show. Sheila and Chuck want us to know that the June 7th show has been changed to September 13th, our friends at Randolph Music. So that'll be the next New England Vinyl Record and CD show. We hope to see you there. Always a good time. See a lot of the different dealers there and a lot of the familiar faces of people that come in. And of course, a lot of the listeners come on by because they're looking for stuff that they may not have in their collection. And of course, in September, well, you can buy some stuff for Christmas and put it away. We're looking out that window now. We did see it start to clearing out there. We're at 46 degrees right now. We dropped down to 42 tonight. And it could be a spot shower later in the day on Sunday, but otherwise, looks like sun, maybe some clouds. Yeah, 70 degrees. Cooler, and on Monday, we're looking for spot showers again at 64 degrees, but 69 with the brief passing shower in the afternoon and on your Tuesday. And the rest of the week, as we look at the extended forecast, we're into the 70s, into the 80s as we go through. 67 on Wednesday, sun and clouds. More sun to the clouds on Thursday, 77 degrees and 85 by Friday with sun and clouds. Right now, we're looking at outside. It's 46 degrees here. It's 47 down in Plymouth at the airport, right on the Plymouth Carver line, 47 in Brockton. And let's see, Hull is reporting in at 49 degrees. Let's get a listen to this day in history from the Associated Press.
2: May 30th, 2002. In New York, the end of the agonizing cleanup at Ground Zero, 8.5 months after the September 11th terrorist attacks. Retired firefighter Tom Steffens says he can hardly believe what he sees, where the twin towers of the World Trade Center once stood.
3: It's scary. It's just to imagine that two giant, beautiful buildings were here, and now they're gone. It's like a baseball field, just flat, and there's nothing there. It's gut-wrenching.
2: 1431. In France, Joan of Arc is burned at the stake, condemned as a heretic. Today, she is France's national heroine and a Catholic saint. 1982.
4: I've always been someone that just grinds it out and just tries to do the best I can, take it one day at a time.
2: Cal Ripken Jr. of the Baltimore Orioles plays the first of what becomes a record 2,632 consecutive games in Major League Baseball. And 1909. Benny Goodman, the jazz clarinetist and band leader known as the King of Swing, is born in Chicago. Today in history, May 30th, Ross Simpson, The Associated Press.
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By request, that's Roy Orbison with us on WATD and yesterday's memories. It's 15 before the top of the hour as we take a look into 1967, and the movie was The Graduate. That was still pretty big around that time, this time, 1967. On the TV, The Carol Burnett Show, boy, that was making us laugh right into the 70s, wasn't it? And The Andy Griffith Show. Those are your two top shows around this time, 1967. On the radio was Aretha Franklin, and this little one right here, she was demanding a little respect, yeah, R-E-S-P-E.

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5: Well, quite the raw, rainy start to the weekend, pretty much like every weekend has been this entire month. But as we get into the month of June, the weather pattern overall may start to shift a little bit and get us into a warmer regime and perhaps a drier one as well. But it's going to take a good portion of the week to see the blocking pattern that we're currently under start to break down. At least the rain is diminishing and heading on out of here now, and we're going to be seeing the clouds clearing away this evening. Although it stays chilly tonight as the winds relax, overnight lows in the mid-40s. Good deal of sunshine to start the day off tomorrow, but some clouds will mix in for the afternoon, and there'll be a hit-or-miss shower possible. High temperatures, though, much better, getting back closer to normal, up around 68. For Monday, partly sunny conditions, again, threat of an afternoon shower. Highs in the mid-60s. Similar story on Tuesday. Mixed for sun and clouds. Afternoon shower threat around. Highs still in the mid-60s. Wednesday, looks like we lose that shower threat, but we'll still be dealing with a mixture of sun and clouds for the afternoon and temperatures in the mid to upper 60s. For Thursday, we're looking for highs into the mid and upper 70s, a good deal of sunshine. And like I said, that should be the start of the changing weather pattern. And heading into Friday, look for highs reaching the low 80s. For WATD, I'm Precision Weather Forecasting Meteorologist Bill Guy.
6: Thank you, Bill. We're looking outside the window, and yeah, we've got a dark sky out there now. Now that it has gone, the sun has gone down. We didn't have it all day. We had it for the end of the day. 46 degrees now outside the studio, 49 at Hull, 47 Plymouth, and we're looking at Hingham right now. 47 degrees right there. 781-837-4900, that's the request line. Our text line up and running, too. Lots of requests coming in through there. We're looking

That's Chuck Jackson and Any Day Now and Yesterday's Memories on WATD and your Saturday night, 9:07. 46 degrees outside. Here are the Drifters, you know, Saturday night at the movies.

Oh, didn't realize we were at 9:15 already. We got to look at another movie, TV show. And the top song from this day of the year is 1972, and the movie was The Godfather. And I think I've seen some of it. I don't remember over the years. All in the Family was on TV, and of course, MASH, which was on for at least, 12 seasons, going off the air in 83. And the top song from this day, well, it's a slow song, but it did really well, from Roberta Flack and The First Time Ever I Saw Your Face. From 1972, the top song on this day.

Sills and Crofts on WATD and the King of Nothing. 925 WATD, 718-3740-900. You can text us, you can call us in. Something you want to hear tonight? Wynonna Judd is celebrating birthday number 70 today. This is one of my favorite songs, too. It's Tell Me Why at ATD.

0: Miss Diana Ross, it ain't no mountain high enough on WATD as we get a look into our forecast. 46 degrees outside the studio.
1: Well, quite the raw, rainy start to the weekend, pretty much like every weekend has been this entire month. But as we get into the month of June, the weather pattern overall may start to

0: shift a little bit and get us into a warmer regime and perhaps a drier one as well. But it's going to take a good portion of the week to see the blocking pattern that we're currently under start to break down. At least the rain is diminishing and heading on out of here now, and we're going to be seeing the clouds clearing away this evening, although it stays chilly tonight as the winds relax, overnight lows in the mid-40s. Good deal of sunshine to start the day off tomorrow, but some clouds will mix in for the afternoon, and there'll be a hit-or-miss shower possible. High temperatures, though, much better, getting back closer to normal, up around 68. For Monday, partly sunny conditions, again, threat of an afternoon shower, highs in the mid-60s. Similar story on Tuesday, mixture of sun and clouds, afternoon shower threat around, highs still in the mid-60s. Wednesday, looks like we lose that shower threat, but we'll still be dealing with a mixture of sun and clouds for the afternoon and temperatures in the mid to upper 60s. For Thursday, we're looking for highs into the mid and upper 70s, a good deal of sunshine. And like I said, that should be the start of the changing weather pattern. And heading into Friday, look for highs reaching the low 80s. For WATD, I'm Precision Weather Forecasting Meteorologist Bill Guile.
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Rolling Stones by request on yesterday's memories. 9:41 on your Saturday night. 781-837-4900 is the request line right into the studio. You can text us too. Of course, we're keeping an eye on our weather forecast. We'll be checking in with that as we go through the rest of the show tonight. Now, here's a group out of Boston, named Boston. The song requested, Peace of Mind, right here on WATD.

Chaos and Peace of Mind. And, of course, their first album will be part of our 1976 special as we look back 50 years for our bicentennial year. Sometime this summer, I hope to get the project done. And it'll probably be done by August. I think that's when I'll get to it. So we're looking back at 1976, and you hear some of the songs. And we'll get a listen in to some of the commercials that were around and take a look at some of the news and sports and the weather for 1976. Right now, we're looking at 1979. And the top movie out on this day was Kramer versus Kramer. I saw that once, I think. On the TV, Three's Company. And Dallas was starting out, I think, in 1979. It was one of the top shows. Of course, it continued right into the 80s. Dominated, too. Of course, there were a whole bunch of shows that were similar to Dallas, but only Dallas, I think, had the big ratings. Donna Summer from Boston. Yeah, look at that. From Boston to Boston. Donna Summer. She had this particular song. This was a top song for her in 1979. It was on the radio around this time, May 30th, 1979. Donna Summer. Hot stuff.

Hall & Oates and Sarah Smile of 1976 on WATD. And yesterday's memories, 10:15, as we take a look into the 80s, 1983, on this day at the movies. It was Return of the Jedi. I barely remember seeing that. I remember the first one. Cheers was on the TV show, because it was starting out in the early 80s, Magnum P.I. with that very fancy Ferrari. And an estate in Hawaii that anybody would dream about living on. And down the record shop, we were looking for this 45. And on the radio, we were hearing this song, Flashdance, All What a Feeling, Irene Cara. Out around this time, of course, May 30th, 1983.

Nicolette Larson, Michael McDonald. Let Me Go, Love. 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All the way to midnight tonight. Yesterday's memories right here in WATD. Here are the Oak Ridge Boys.

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Whitaker from 1975 with the last farewell. 10:45, we take one more look into another year as we're looking at 1986 this time around. And we take a look at the top movie, the top TV shows, and what was the top song of this day? 1986 in the movies, it was Top Gun. On the TV, it was The Cosby Show and Family Ties. And Whitney Houston had the top song this day in 1986. The Greatest Love of All. May 30th, 1986.

I filled my request of the Wayward Wind on yesterday's Memories of WATD. And our final hour tonight as we wrap up May. These are the Hondells and Little Honda.

0: We are here at the White House for a special report on the energy crisis. Mr. President, have you any statement?
1: Leave me alone, just leave me alone.
0: Mr. President, what really caused the energy crisis?
2: Smoking in the boys' room.
0: During the crisis, how much gas will motorists be allowed?
3: Just enough for the city.
0: Who do you believe the gas shortage will affect most?
4: Hello!
0: Mr. President, the crisis must be solved. What do you intend to do?
5: Keep on playing.
0: With me now is the head of the Federal Energy Office. Sir, you hold an important position. What are your qualifications?
6: I'm a joker, I'm a smoker, I'm a midnight talker.
0: Mr. President, have you anything to add?
1: Leave me alone, just leave me alone.
0: We have a long-distance call from Saudi Arabia. King Faisal, is that you?
7: Hello, it's me.
0: King Faisal, what are your thoughts when you look out at all those oil wells?
8: You're beautiful, and you're mine, oh my.
0: I have gold in my ear of Israel on the other phone. What should I tell her?
9: Won't you tell her that I love her?
0: Mr. President, have you any added comment?
1: Leave me alone.
0: We'd like to continue this record on the energy crisis,
10: but we have just run out of energy.

Diana Washington and Brooke Bentonwood is here in WATD. Yesterday's memories all the way to midnight. Only a few more minutes or so, shall we say. And by then I'll be faded out myself. Here are the Ronettes.

It's one of the early CDs that I bought when I first started buying CDs. The band's greatest hits. This is from 1969, up on Cripple Creek, right here in Yesterday's Memories on WATD. Got a request for Greg Allman, and I'm No Angel on WATD.

That's going to do it for this Saturday. We end May. We head into June. Hopefully we'll have some warmer weather that will stick around. Make our weekends just a little bit better. That's right. Snow on top of Mount Washington. And a lot of the ski slopes up north and over to Vermont and up into Maine. A little bit of snow there. Better there than here. We'll talk to you next Saturday night right here in WATD. Be safe. Make it a good one. And we'll talk to you down the road. Have a great night. Love, Mama.

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And this week we open with the Latin side of Around Midnight. 4 hours of jazz coming your way on 95.9 WATD. I'm Tom Lucci. You just heard Carlos Enriquez and a group of the best young Latin jazz musicians doing it on our theme, Around Midnight, from an album called Monk Conclave. Carlos Enriquez, among many other things, is the stalwart bassist for Wynton Marsalis and the Jazz at Lincoln Center Orchestra. And here's a track recorded live at Jazz at Lincoln Center from the great vocalist Catherine Russell. Evoking Jazz Age Harlem, here's Long About Midnight. We're rolling on 95.9 WATD, the South Shore's radio station.

Ben Patterson, piano. John Allred, trombone. John Eric Kelso, trumpets. Evan Arnson, saxophone.

Bassist Paul Chambers gets in the last note on Blue Jelly, a 1957 session from the Prestige All-Stars, led by Thad Jones on trumpet with Frank West's saxophone and flute, Mal Waldron piano, Art Taylor drums, and the aforementioned Mr. Chambers. After Hours, the name of the original release. Could we say that Blue Jelly is a jam? Why not? You're listening to Around Midnight at 95.9 WATD. I'm Tom Lucci. We heard a marvelous live recording of Chicago, that toddlin' town, from the Oscar Peterson Trio, a 2026 release called At Baker's Keyboard Lounge, a legendary venue in Detroit, recorded in 1960 and only released in 2026. Also on that session, Ray Brown bass and Ed Thigpen drums. Oscar Peterson passed in 2007, and one would think that by now the cupboard has run dry on Oscar Peterson discoveries, but then along comes this recording, which is, you heard it, spectacular. And we began with a 2024 recording from vocalist Catherine Russell, Long About Midnight, recorded live at the Appel Room Jazz at Lincoln Center. We're a little over half an hour in to our 4 hours of jazz on this edition of Round Midnight. Let's next hear from pianist and vocalist on the scene today named Champion Fulton, a 2026 album called Jazz Party. Here's Cole Porter's Get Out of Town on Round Midnight, 95.9 WATD, the South Shores Radio Station.

Dexter Gordon on Around Midnight with Ernie's Tune. I'm Tom Lucci here on 95.9 WATD. We've also been kind of in a minor blues mode for this second set of the first hour of Around Midnight. Moanin' from the Jazz Messenger's songbook, performed by the singular singer Jose James with Christian McBride's big band, 2025 album called Without Further Ado. Before that, one of my very favorite Bob Dylan tunes, You Gotta Serve Somebody, from saxophonist Javon Jackson, and another one-of-a-kind singer, Lisa Fisher, from the album Jackson Plays Dylan, Javon Jackson. And we open the set with Champion Fulton from her House Party album, Get Out of Town, from Cole Porter. We're with you until 4 a.m., broadcasting from Marshfield, Massachusetts, on 95.9, streaming on 959WATD.com. 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

That's Sonny Rollins opening this hour of Around Midnight with Tune Up. I'm Tom Lucci, and ever since I became aware of this thing called jazz, I have been a big fan of Sonny Rollins. I hope you don't mind if we devote this hour to the music of Mr. Theodore Walter Rollins. Born September 7th, 1930, Sonny retired from playing in his mid-80s, and Sonny continued to be a source of wisdom, inspiration, encouragement for all those that followed, right up until his passing on May 25th, 2026, at the age of 95. So let's spend this hour sampling the musical genius that is Sonny Rollins. One thing Sonny has been able to do over the years is take a tune that some people would find kind of trite and just make it into something really special. Here's a song Johnny Mercer wrote for a Western back in the 30s. And hear what Sonny Rollins does with I'm an Old Cowhand. Run Around Midnight, 95.9.

Going around midnight, a 1972 live recording by Sonny Rollins of A House Is Not a Home. Another theme from a very forgettable movie, but Burt Bacharach wrote the theme, and Sonny plays it beautifully. We're focusing on Sonny Rollins this hour on Red Midnight at 95.9 WATD. I'm Tom Lucci, your host. And before that, we heard another live performance from Sonny Rollins. Fast forward about 30 years to September of 2001. A very emotional performance that Sonny gave on September 14th of that year in the Berklee Performance Center in Boston. Just 3 days after he saw and felt the 9/11 attack

social media. Again, just search 959-WATD. Well worth your while. Early in his career, Sonny Rollins played with Miles Davis in a group modestly known as the Modern Jazz Giants. And this is a tune that Sonny wrote for Miles Davis. It's become a standard. It's called Doxy, here on Round Midnight.

With Sonny Rollins, the creativity never ends. Here on Around Midnight, we just heard You Do Something to Me from the album The Bridge with Jim Hall on guitar. That album is called The Bridge because in 1962, Sonny Rollins returned to performing and recording after about a three-year hiatus. He was 29 years old at the peak of his artistic powers, and he just walked away. And the only place you could hear Sonny Rollins play was to go out on the Brooklyn Bridge in the middle of the night, and you'd find Sonny Rollins playing by himself. And so The Bridge was the name of his return. Before that, we heard a track from maybe his greatest album. It's accurately called Saxophone Colossus. And we heard the ballad, You Don't Know What Love Is. And preceded that with a track from, I believe, the only big band album Sonny Rollins ever made, Sonny Rollins and the Big Brass, and we heard Far Out East. And we began with Sonny and Miles Davis with Doxy. My name is Tom Lucci. I sincerely hope that you have enjoyed this hour of Sonny Rollins. And you'll stay tuned for more of Around Midnight, this unique show on the FM dial. Let's wrap up this hour with another Sonny Rollins classic. Here's St. Thomas on Around Midnight on 95.9, the South Shores radio station.

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I love these mysterioso late-night themes. That's Harlem Nocturne, a rhythm and blues hit in the early 50s for a great saxophonist named Earl Bostick. And with that, we welcome you to this hour of Round Midnight on 95.9 WATD, the South Shores radio station. I'm Tom Lucci, and in this set, let's play some flower tunes. We'll hear from Ella and Duke, Gary Burton and Pat Metheny, Charles Mingus, among others. But let's open up with a woman who is, I believe, the first jazz harpist to have an album under her name. Her name was Dorothy Ashby. An album in the mid-60s called Afro Harping. And here is Little Sunflower coming your way on Round Midnight.

Here on Round Midnight, we heard a couple of great guitarists who became very prominent in the bossa nova craze. Lorindo Almeida and Charlie Bird on an Antonio Carlos Jobim composition called Stone Flower. Here on Round Midnight. I'm Tom Lucci. We've been putting some flower power, if you will, out for you in this set. We heard Charles Mingus and the great band he had during the 70s until ALS cut Mingus's career and life short. It's Flowers for a Lady, a tune composed by his saxophonist, George Adams. We heard a couple pieces out of the Duke Ellington scene. Florette Africaine, Little African Flower, which was, I believe, from one of Ellington's suites.

From one of the giants of the Boston jazz scene for many years, Jerry Berganzi, who has been imparting his vast wisdom to generations of saxophonists and other musicians from the New England Conservatory, where he's taught for many, many years. But here's a pretty recent recording of his with his group he calls the Modern Jazz Giants. Here he is stretching out on Body and Soul on Round Midnight, 95.9.

as we work to the end of this hour of Around Midnight. That was Lauren Henderson and The Sweetest Sounds. Lauren Henderson, one of the brightest young stars on the vocal jazz scene. And Lauren is a native of Marblehead, Massachusetts, and a graduate of Wheaton College in Norton in R95.9 WATD listening area. That's from her 2021 album called Musa. And she has several albums, all excellent, and they get better and better. Lauren Henderson. Before that, we heard a duet of saxophonist Miguel Zenon and Luis Perdomo at the piano from an album called El Arte del Bolero. That's Como Fue. You might call these songs from the great Latin American songbook that Miguel Zenon, who is from Puerto Rico, and Luis Perdomo from Venezuela put together during the pandemic when they did a live stream from an empty club. And it ended up getting released on this album, and it is outstanding. And we started that set with Jerry Baganzi and the Modern Jazz Trio with Body and Soul. I'm Tom Lucci, bringing you an overnight of sounds here on Round Midnight. To take this hour out, let's listen to another dynamo on today's jazz scene. He's about 25 years old, and his name is Joel Ross. And he has a marvel on the vibraphone. This track is called Gatto's Gift. 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

That's Brian Landris on the baritone saxophone. The track is Averse. The album, Just When You Think You Know. And thus begins our fourth and final hour of Round Midnight for late May. My name is Tom Lucci. It's been my great pleasure to be bringing you this music. May 26th was the birth date of Miles Davis. Of course, one of the all-time giants of jazz. It's always the right time to hear some Miles or Miles-inspired music. Here's an extended track called Four Miles. From, in my opinion, one of the great musical minds of our time. His name is Emilio Sola, based in Buenos Aires. He's performing with his Tango Jazz Orchestra on a 2019 album called Puertos. Music from international waters. And we'll follow that up with some Miles Davis and a Miles Davis composition on Round Midnight 95.9 WATD.

That's a tune known as Old Milestones, a tune from the bebop era that either Miles Davis himself wrote as a very young man, or it was written for him by pianist John Lewis. You're hearing it on Round Midnight, 95.9 WATD, in a 2024 performance by drummer Lewis Hayes, album called Art Form Revisited. Lewis Hayes, who has been on the scene since the mid-1950s, still making great music in the 2020s. I'm Tom Lucci. Of course, there are the new Milestones from the late 50s, Miles and Coltrane just burning it up. In this set, we also heard Miles on one of those remarkable performances with his mid-60s quintet, Prince of Darkness. Saxophonist Wayne Shorter wrote the tune on the 1967 album called Sorcerer. And we began that set with Emilio Sola and his Tango Jazz Orchestra with an exploration called Four Miles. Let's now hear from one of the major saxophonists on today's music scene, Chris Potter. This is a 2026 release inspired by the life of John Brown, the mid-19th century abolitionist. The album is called Alive with Ghosts Today. 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

0: Broadway meets post-bop to wrap up this edition of Round Midnight on 95.9 WATD. That's Hallelujah from a 1927 musical called Hit the Deck. Pianist Red Garland led that session with John Coltrane and Donald Byrd on trumpet. Soul Junction, that 1957 session. I'm Tom Lucci. We also heard a great bebop tune called Nostalgia from 18-year-old Lee Morgan. Album called Introducing Lee Morgan with Hank Mobley on tenor, Hank Jones on piano. And we began a set with Chris Potter, a remarkable work called Alive with Ghosts Today, with a 7-piece band including guitarist Bill Frizzell and drummer Nate Smith. Into Africa is a track. Rat Pack and Friends with Ken Sarabian follows at the top of the hour. I'll be back with you next week for 4 more hours of jazz, Saturday, round about midnight. And now here's our traditional closing with the words of wisdom from Mr. Armstrong. 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
1: Some of you young folks been saying to me, "Hey, Pops, what you mean, what a wonderful world? How about all them wars all over the place? You call them wonderful? And how about hunger and pollution? They ain't so wonderful either. But how about listening to old Pops for a minute? Seems to me it ain't the world that's so bad, but what we are doing to it. And all I'm saying is, see what a wonderful world it would be if only we'd give it a chance. Love, baby, love. That's the secret. Yeah. If lots more of us loved each other, we'd solve lots more problems. And man, this world would be a guesser. That's why old Pops keeps saying,

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0: short set, two encores, or maybe 12:15. Yeah, gotta go. Mr. Frank Sinatra, ladies and gentlemen.
1: Give me a cigarette, will you?
0: Yeah, you will.
1: Match me.
0: There you go. What? Hey, I'm sorry, Frank.
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0: Thanks, Al.
3: 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And we do big band and jazz, singers and standards. 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Well, I think today we're going to take a trip to the Cafe Carlyle at the Carlyle Hotel in New York and listen to Bobby Short. I was fortunate. I saw him twice in New York, and it was a lot of fun. It's funny how they do the tickets for the show. If you're sitting at the bar, you just pay a regular drink fee, another one, and then on one of the drinks, they charge you over $100, and that's your fee to get into the show. Well, let's go to Bobby right now.

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I mean that life is awfully good.

0: 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And it's great to be on after Round Midnight with Tom Lucci. 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
0: Hey, we're back on WATD, and you're listening to Bobby Schott. Late night at the Cafe Carlisle. Let's get back to Bobby right now.
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0: Wasn't that great? Satin Doll, written by Duke Ellington. Just like Drop Me Off in Harlem, written by Duke Ellington. 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

It's time to trade in your old dreams for new, your new dreams for old. I know where they're bought, I know where they're sold. Midnight, you've got to get there at midnight.

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0: short set, two encores, maybe 12, 15. Yeah, gotta go. Mr. Frank Sinatra, ladies and gentlemen.
1: Give me a cigarette, will you?
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1: Match me.
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1: What?
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1: Thanks, Al.
4: 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And welcome to the second part of Rat Pack and Friends. My name is Ken Sarabian, and I'm here with you every Sunday at 4 a.m. playing all your Rat Pack favorites. I hope you enjoyed a little trip to the Cafe Carlisle with Bobby Schott. It was great. Great entertainer. In this part of the show, we're going to play something called the Great Summit. Louis Armstrong and Duke Ellington, with Louis doing the vocals. So I hope you'll enjoy it. They were quite the entertainers. In fact, as I said before, Duke wrote a lot of songs and Dropped Me Off in Harlem and Moon Indigo and Don't Get Around Much Anymore. So I hope you enjoy it. And don't forget to email me at watdratpack@gmail.com. And the time is 5:04. So let's get to Duke and Louis right now.

up in Harlem. Yeah, good old Harlem. You have your fun under the Harlem sun, so drop me off in Harlem. There's Duke Ellington up in Harlem. He writes all his tunes in Harlem. And old Satchmo's

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Hey, I hope you enjoyed our trip to the Cafe Carlisle. 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And be with us next week when we have more Rat Pack adventures. 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
10: Happy Memorial Day, everyone. I'm Carl Amari, and this is Hollywood 360, the radio show that presents all things entertainment, including trivia contests and games, movie reviews, celebrity interviews, showbiz news, and classic radio shows. My co-host is the vivacious Lisa Wolf. In this hour, Ronald Colman and Greer Garson star in Everything for the Boys, a patriotic broadcast from 1944. But first, it's Real or Ridiculous. Lisa will provide information on sweet songs, yuck, and I have to decide if they're real or ridiculous while you play along at home, right, Lisa?
11: Well, kind of right, Carl, because before
10: before
11: you make a judgment,
10: yeah,
11: maybe you should think about the options of what sweet songs might mean.
10: Oh, maybe they involve candy?
11: Maybe. Let's play the first song.
10: Okay.
12: I'm the candy man. Who can take a sunrise?
10: That's Sammy Davis Jr.
11: That's right. So his version became his only number one hit. It was 3 weeks at the top of the Billboard chart in 1972.
10: Yeah.
11: Here's your statement.
10: Okay.
11: This song was used in the film Madagascar. Is that real or ridiculous?
10: Real.
11: Is it real?
10: Yeah, it's real.
11: All right, let's listen to the clip.
10: It's absolutely real.
11: This is in the film Madagascar. You didn't know that.
10: Are you kidding? I don't watch animated
11: films. That's why you couldn't have known that.
10: I took a guess.
11: I know, but you sounded so confident.
10: Yeah. I listen to your voice. It has a fluctuation.
11: Yes.
10: When you're telling the truth and when you're telling a fib.
11: If that were true, you wouldn't get most of them wrong, which is what you generally do.
10: Right. I kind of think I can sense in your...
11: And you usually do better when you do the opposite of what your sense is telling
10: you. What do you think of that word, huh? Fluctuation. Huh?
11: That's not particularly large.
10: Pretty good for me.
11: For
10: limited vocabulary.
11: Pretty darn great. Exactly.
10: Right? Yeah.
11: All right, here's the next sweet song.
10: Okay. Oh, I love this song.
11: I know.
10: This is one of my favorite songs. Prince.
11: I mean, raspberries are sweet.
10: Prince.
11: Do you like raspberries?
10: Yeah.
11: Okay, me too. So written by Prince,
10: baby.
11: From Prince and the Revolution's 1985 album Around the World in a Day.
10: Mm.
11: Here's your statement.
10: Okay.
11: Warren Zevon.
10: Uh-huh. Yeah, I know who he is.
11: Sang this song on Late Night with David Letterman. Real or ridiculous?
10: Ridiculous.
11: Let's listen.
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0: What is it?
1: It's Raspberry Beret.
0: Oh, man.
1: It just sounds so different.
0: No way.
1: I know, right?
0: I don't like it at all.
1: I know. I don't either. But I
0: nobody can do Raspberry Beret except for Prince and me.
1: Agreed.
0: Right?
1: Absolutely correct.
0: Right?
2: That was Raspberry Fedora.
0: Ah. You know what? Prince, one of the greatest talents that ever lived. I'm a big Prince fan.
1: Yeah, I know. Yeah. All right, well.
0: All right, well, what?
1: Let's move on.
0: Okay.
1: Here's your next sweet song. Honey, honey,
0: how he thrills me. Oh, this is from Mamma Mia?
1: Yeah, it is. It's from ABBA.
0: This song stinks.
1: Well, you have to be an ABBA fan or a Mamma Mia fan possibly to appreciate it, but it is a sweet song, and you do like Honey.
0: ABBA Dabba Doo.
1: ABBA Dabba Doo. This is ABBA, released on their album Waterloo, and
0: yeah.
1: Here's your statement.
0: Yeah.
1: In the movie adaptation of Mamma Mia, Meryl Streep sings this song.
3: What are you talking about?
0: She does?
1: I don't know. Does she? I'm asking you.
0: No.
1: Is it real or ridiculous?
0: Ridiculous.
1: Meryl Streep doesn't sing this?
0: No, she doesn't sing this.
1: Who? What does she sing?
0: I don't know, but she doesn't sing this.
1: All right, let's listen.
4: Sam's the one. I know he is. I've never felt like this before.
1: Who is that?
0: The little cutie
1: honey,
0: patootie.
1: That's
0: she's
1: her.
0: In a lot of...
1: Yeah.
0: What's her name again?
1: Amanda Seyfried.
0: Yeah, Amanda Seyfried.
1: This is Amanda.
0: So, Amanda Seyfried. Yes. Yeah, baby.
1: She's like 20-some years old.
0: 1-800-555-1212, Amanda.
1: Oh, you can do better than that.
0: 867-5309.
1: All right, I've got another one for you.
0: I got two out of three so far.
1: That's true.
0: Okay. Brown Sugar, oh, Rolling Stones.
1: I mean, you said
0: man.
1: You don't like sweet songs, but
0: yeah.
1: You like this one. So no, don't be so fast to judge.
0: You know what? I'm completely wrong. I've liked every one of these songs except the Mamma Mia.
1: All right, fair deal.
0: It's
1: so
0: the
1: this
0: Rolling
1: is Brown
0: Stones.
1: Sugar, the Rolling Stones, written by Mick Jagger from their album Sticky Fingers, 1971.
0: Wow.
1: Here is your statement.
0: Okay.
1: In 1971, Rod Stewart recorded Brown Sugar on his album The King of Rock and Roll. Fact or fiction?
5: I'm sorry. That is a really boring story.
0: It sure is. It's a boring story, Lisa.
1: Okay, well, then we're done here.
0: I'll say yes, he did.
1: Okay, let's listen. Brown Sugar! Is that Rod Stewart?
0: No.
1: I didn't think so.
0: No,
1: so
0: I didn't get it?
1: No, you didn't get it. Who is this?
0: It's like, I know who, I could see him, you know?
1: Yep.
0: Little Richard?
1: Yes.
0: Man, am I...
1: You did get it, but you didn't get the answer to this.
0: Little Richard.
1: So you got 2 out of 4, which is about a 50-50, so I'm guessing my inflection didn't help you.
0: That's it? There's no more?
1: Well, it was eight music clips.
0: Yeah.
1: You want more next time?
0: No, that's okay. So your score's pretty good so far, Lisa.
1: Thanks,
0: because
1: Carl.
0: Sweet songs, I thought, you know what it was? I thought it was going to be really yucky.
1: I know you did.
0: And then here you came out with these great
1: songs.
0: That's
1: why you need to reserve judgment.
0: You surprised me, Lisa.
1: Good, Carl.
0: All right.
1: Keep your mind open.
0: When we come back, we're going to play a show that we've never aired before. Never, ever, ever. It's called Everything for the Boys, a very patriotic broadcast. In honor of Memorial Day. Stick around.
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0: All right, Lisa, I mentioned earlier that we're going to play a very patriotic program in honor of Memorial Day called Everything for the Boys. We have never aired one of these ever. And let me tell you a little bit about it. These were patriotic dramas created to boost wartime morale during World War II on NBC Radio, aired from January until June 1945. Ronald Colman starred in his first regular radio role, while Arch Obler adapted the plays for broadcast. The stories were suggested by servicemen and women writing in. Each episode included a guest star like Ginger Rogers or Ingrid Bergman, Loretta Young, Dinah Shore, others. Gordon Jenkins provided the music, and the episodes included two-way conversations between stars and servicemen via shortwave radio. Sometimes it didn't work. Like, they were like always on pins and needles. Is the shortwave radio going to work? Let's go back to February 8th, 1944. It's a show called Berkeley Square. Ronald Colman is our host, and the special guest star is Greer Garson. Let's tune this in, part one of Everything for the Boys.
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1: Thank you and good evening. In these intense days when time is a precious thing to all of us, our request play for tonight is especially interesting. For Mr. Balderston's play, Berkeley Square, concerns itself with time in that amazing, mysterious rush of seconds which separate us from yesterday and tomorrow. Now, two young American soldier heroes are waiting for this broadcast at a fighting base somewhere in Australia. And my good friend, Greer Garson, and I will speak directly to them by special overseas radio. But first, we bring you this radio dramatization by Arch Oboler. To the men and women of the United States Army stationed in Australia, we dedicate this half hour.
0: The play, Berkeley Square. The players, Mr. Ronald Coleman, and his guest of the evening, Miss Greer Garson. Before the curtain rises, let me extend the congratulations of all of us to Miss Garson, who yesterday was nominated as an Academy candidate for her splendid work in Metro-Goldwyn-Mayer's picture, Madame Curie. And now, on with our play.
2: Have you ever hated this time in which you live? Have you ever said to yourself, why was I born into these blood-stained years? Why couldn't I have lived out my life in the peace and quiet of another time? To you who have cried out these words from a burdened heart, we bring the story of Peter Standish.
1: It began in this house in Berkeley Square. All my life I had hated the turmoil and the tensions of this century they call the 20th. So when a relative of mine left me this place, I came here from America and moved in, thankful for the mellowed silence of these old walls. For this house was exactly as it had been in the 18th century when he had built it. This ancestor, whose name was Peter Standish, just as mine is. But his life had been in the quiet graciousness of the 18th century, and mine...
3: War, war, war.
1: Again and again I said to myself, if I could only go back to his time, those leisurely, wonderful days of that other Peter Standish. If I could only go back. Those very words were in my mind as I sat here reading his diary. The pages were yellow, the ink faded, yet what he wrote in 1784 was more real to me than my own world outside. It was a diary that began with his arrival here from America, to visit his cousin, Lady Anne Pettigrew, and her daughters, Catherine and Helen. On that day, in October of 1784, he had climbed the steps to this house in Berkeley Square and opened the door to the clean, fresh world of those days. I read the words, and suddenly, the words of his diary began to move in front of my eyes. The walls of the room began to lift and fall. I couldn't see. I couldn't think. What was happening to me? And suddenly, there was a voice, a woman's voice.
4: I bid you welcome, Cousin Peter.
1: A woman, tall, lovely, standing there.
4: I trust you had a swift passage from the colonies.
1: Passage, the colonies. What did she mean?
4: My sister Kate and my mother will be pleased indeed to know that you are here. All of us have been waiting for you. What a dreary voyage it must have been on that packet. 27 days at sea.
1: And then I knew what I had wanted so intensely had happened. Time had moved back. I was that other Peter Standish. I was living his life in the 18th century.
4: Welcome. 10,000 welcomes, dear, dear cousin.
1: You are... Lady Anne?
5: Why, of course.
1: Your servant, ma'am.
5: Of course, you've met your cousin Helen.
6: Yes, yes, we have met.
5: Do not be so forward, Helen, dear.
1: She's lovely.
5: Yes. And now may I present dear Catherine?
6: I bid you welcome. Why do you look at me like that?
1: Oh, I just remembered. According to the diary, you are my betrothed.
6: Diary? Betrothed? I vow you are the most abrupt man. You have not even asked Mother's permission to pay your addresses.
5: Indeed you haven't.
1: No, but it's practically all been arranged. As I remember, the settlement was to be £15,000, wasn't it?
5: Oh, but we never wrote you. I mean, we talked about it here, but we never...
6: Mother!
1: Oh, there's no reason to be disturbed. According to what I remember, we are going to get married and have three children.
6: What?
1: And one of them dies of smallpox at the age of 7 and is buried in St. Mark's Churchyard.
6: Mother!
5: Mr. Standish, what a horrible thing to say.
6: Mother, Catherine, don't you understand? Mr. Standish is not well. He is but newly disembarked, and doubtless he is very fatigued. Cousin Standish, may I show you to your room?
1: Thank you very much for helping me out.
5: Why did you say what you said to them?
1: Oh, please. Don't ask me.
5: If you wish.
1: Thank you. You know, as soon as I saw you, I knew that you were someone who... I mean, you will help me, won't you?
5: How can I help you?
1: Well, it's all so strange.
5: Strange?
1: Yes, I thought about this so much, and now that I'm really here... Why do you look at me like that?
5: I don't know.
1: Is there anything strange about me?
5: It was raining outside when you came in, yet neither your cloak nor your boots were wet. Who are you? Where do you come from?
1: Why, I'm your cousin, Peter Standish. I've just arrived here from America.
5: Of course, to marry my sister Catherine.
1: Yes, to marry.
7: Well, Tom, so that wealthy cousin of yours from the colonies has arrived at last.
8: Yes, I wasn't home when he arrived, but happily the man is here.
7: I hear that he's a splendid match for your sister Kate. Some say the man has £25,000 a year.
8: Well, for the family's sake, I hope so. But I wager there can be no such fortune in the whole of Yankee Doodledom.
7: And how does your sister Kate feel about the fellow?
8: I don't quite know, but I know how I feel about him.
7: Oh, pray tell me.
8: Well, the man's a child. You should have heard him yesterday going into ecstasies over those Queen Anne chairs that mothers wanted to throw into the rubbish.
7: Is that a fact?
8: This morning I heard him say to Sister Helen, what a delight it is to walk the quiet streets of London in the 18th century and breathe pure air instead of gasoline. What in the world is gasoline?
1: It was good of you to come walking with me.
6: Oh, I wanted to.
1: This rain, wonderful.
6: Cousin Peter.
1: Yes, Helen?
6: You have been with us now for 3 days.
1: Yes.
6: Why have you changed?
1: Changed?
6: The first day we went walking, there was such excitement in your face. And the second day, there was wonder. And now you look about you as if something were very wrong. What is it?
1: Well, I came here expecting to find the freedom and graciousness of a wonderful era. I find...
6: What do you find?
1: May I ask you a question? Are you afraid of me?
6: I could not be afraid of somebody that I'm sorry for.
1: Why are you sorry for me?
6: Because I think you are somehow greatly disappointed.
1: Oh, not with you.
6: It is late... Cousin Peter, I think we should be returning.
1: Oh, Helen.
6: Catherine will be waiting for us.
1: Yes, Catherine.
6: Mother, I can't help it. When I'm with him, he makes me afraid.
5: Catherine, I forbid you to talk like that.
6: Why shouldn't I? Don't I matter to you? Is it only his bank account that
5: Catherine,
6: you and
5: this is disgraceful. Just because the man sees and knows things strangely?
6: Strangely? The way he looks at us. The way he seems to know what I think and what we're going to do before it even happens. The the way he talks about things going to happen. Next year, the year after that.
4: Once and for all, I forbid you to talk that way about the man you're going to marry.
6: Marry? Oh, no, Mother, I couldn't.
4: Tom.
9: Yes, Mother.
4: Come here and talk to your sister.
9: Talk to her about what?
6: Tom, he frightens you too, doesn't he?
9: Our Yankee cousin? Oh, not at all. It makes me good and angry.
4: Angry?
9: Oh, certainly. He acts as if we were a tribe of barbarians. Why, yesterday at White's clubs, he told me that the best people there were vulgar, brutal, and dirty.
4: What?
6: Why did he say that?
9: Baths. He insinuated we were dirty. As if we don't bathe at least once a month. And then that woman, you know, the one they burnt this morning for counterfeiting.
6: Well,
9: this precious Peter of yours thought we were barbarians for watching. Stupid fool doesn't seem to know the law of the land. Kept talking about such things never happening in the world of tomorrow. Well, what's the matter with that, Kate? Did I say something wrong?
6: I was just thinking that Peter Standish seems to know too much about tomorrow.
10: That's the first portion of Everything for the Boys. We've never aired one of these shows. First time, February 8, 1944, Berkeley Square. And Ronald Coleman is our host. Greer Garson is the special guest. We'll get back to it and more of Hollywood 360 after this.

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18: 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I've been using them now for maybe 8 weeks. 8 weeks, I've been using 120 Life. 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And what you should do, Lisa, is check your blood pressure. You can do that at a doctor, or you can go to a Walgreens, or you might have a home high blood pressure monitor. If your blood pressure is a little high, you can take a 14-day experiment using 120 Life. It's a powder. You mix it with water or juice. I mix it with water, and I take it during my workouts every day. It's great. And it has been lowering my blood pressure, and blood pressure is not something to be messing with, high blood pressure.
19: Right. You know what I like most about it, Carl, is that it's filled with healthy, natural ingredients.
18: Yeah.
19: So it's not like a gimmicky chemical type thing.
18: No.
19: It's full of pomegranates and hibiscus, tart cherry, which I know that you have had some benefits from in the past for sleeping, cranberry, beetroot, magnesium, which is helpful for so many people for so many reasons, grapeseed extract. So these are all super natural, healthy items that we just don't necessarily get in quantity, and we put it all together, and it is sort of like a magic combination to naturally lower blood pressure.
18: Yeah, and you know what? Blood pressure is, as I said, not something to mess with. It is the number one risk factor for mortality. It's and here's what makes it dangerous. You don't feel it. There's no signals and there's no warnings. People with high blood pressure, they're really damaging their arteries every single day. And over time, it increases your risk of heart disease, stroke, even cognitive decline. So,
19: you know, they're so sure that it's going to work. They have this great experiment, which you had briefly mentioned. But if you know that your blood pressure is high, or if you're not sure if it is and you go get it checked, try it for 14 days, give it a shot, and see if it works for you, because they are so confident that it will, and that if it doesn't, you've got a 14-day money-back guarantee.
18: Yeah.
19: So that's how sure they are that this product is healthy, natural, and effective.
18: Yeah, it doesn't cost you a penny to take this. You know, if it doesn't work for you, you get all your money back. But I got to tell you, it's not expensive, very inexpensive. Take the 14-day experiment like I did. It is lowering my blood pressure, which is great. I feel better, you know, and as I say, I take it every day with my workout routine. It's nice. You should do it like, you know, try to do it every day like the same time if you're doing a workout, or maybe just do it in the morning or before you go to bed. I mean, magnesium in it helps you sleep. It's really great. Here's what you do, folks. You go to 120life.com, 120life.com, and you can buy it in liquid form or you can buy it in powder form. 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All right, Lisa, we're listening to Everything for the Boys. This is a program that is in honor of Memorial Day. Ronald Coleman hosts. Greer Garson is the special guest. Here's the conclusion now to Everything for the Boys.
20: It's been a wonderful ride, Helen.
21: Yes, and I fear it is our last one.
20: Last one? Why?
21: My mother is giving a ball for you and Catherine next week.
20: Oh, yes, of course, the ball.
21: I shall have a great deal of work to do.
20: I remember he wrote about a present you received.
21: I don't understand you. Please go on.
20: A cashmere shawl. It was a gift.
21: A gift? When?
20: At the ball.
21: How do you know?
20: I just know.
21: Oh, this is what frightens Catherine so terribly.
20: I know. I can't help it.
21: You look through us and you seem to know what we think, even what we're going to do next. I don't understand you, yet I wish that I could help you.
20: Help me?
21: I think you are very unhappy with us. Although you are so brave and you try to hide it.
20: Oh, you have helped me. By your sympathy, even though you can't know how much I need it. The days are all right. I go about through old London, and even in the filth and dirt, it's a wonderful experience to be here. But at night, when I lie in bed and think, all seems a nightmare until I remember you. Helen, you're not like the others. You're...
21: I'm Catherine's sister. You're betrothed to her. You remember so many things, Peter Standish. Please remember that. Please.
1: Catherine, you must dance with him.
21: Mother, I can't.
2: Well, what is it, Lady Anne? Is the girl upset? Well, how can you blame her? Look over there. The man seems to be quite attracted to his sister. I must say, Helen is looking amazingly lovely tonight.

0: The dancing has begun again. They won't miss us. In here. Peter, this was supposed to have been your betrothal ball, yet you and Catherine have not been together at all evening.
1: Oh, Mother, it is my fault.
2: It's no one's fault. I don't want to be with him.
0: Daughter.
2: Look at him. He knows what I'm thinking.
0: Please,
2: now.
0: Dear.
2: He knows what's going to happen next.
0: Oh, Catherine, don't.
3: It's all right, Helen. It's just a mood of Catherine's. It will pass. She'll be herself in the morning.
2: In the morning, I shall be gone from here. I cannot stay in this house with him.
0: Catherine, sister, don't.
2: I'll leave London in the morning and I'll not return while he is in this
0: you
2: house.
0: Mustn't.
2: Peter Standish, I hope I may never set eyes on you again.
0: Darling.
2: In God's name, go back to America, if that is
0: what
2: where you came
0: saying?
2: From. Goodbye.
0: Catherine, be sensible.
3: Well, Helen?
0: Please tell me now. How could you speak of things that haven't happened yet, as though they had happened? How could you know things you couldn't know? Look, I was given a present of a cashmere shawl tonight. How did you know that? And all the other things. Please tell me. Tell me. Oh, then it is true. You can see into the future.
3: Many months, many years.
0: That's wonderful.
3: What?
0: I love life so. I want to see ahead, too, because I love it so.
3: How strange. You in love with the future as I was in love with the... Ah, Helen, it's better just to dream about what's ahead, to dream your dreams, than to really know the truth.
0: No, Peter, please. The things you've seen, the future, I want to know. Tell me the things that are going to happen.
3: How can I begin to tell you?
0: May I stand here close to you?
3: Helen.
0: Let me look into your eyes. I'll see the future through your eyes, Peter.
3: But that isn't possible.
0: Let me look.
3: Your eyes. Burning.
0: I see. White clouds. Giant birds flying through them.
3: Machines with men in them.
0: And below them, a great cluster of towers. Towers into the clouds. Oh, Peter. Is it heaven?
3: Only a great city across the sea.
0: A city? Enchanted city, then. A dream city. Is the future all like this? Things reaching up into the skies? Oh, oh, Peter, the men who build such a world are angels, not men.
3: Angels, not men.
0: What is it? Why do you turn your eyes away?
3: You mustn't see it.
0: No, let me. I see... men, a low mist around them. They drive others, helpless ones, before them. And when the helpless ones fall, oh, they are beaten and murdered.
3: Don't look anymore, Helen.
0: Lights, flashing. A great flame opens, like a flower. Oh, how beautiful. It lights up the city.
3: That blew a score of children to pieces.
0: I can see men and women and little children standing before open graves. Streams of flame burning through them. They fall to the ground. These men who killed them. Devils. Demons. Oh, not men. Oh, Peter, Peter. It's not true. Oh.
3: You saw the future there.
0: Oh, there must be something else. Something good.
3: Yes, there is something else. Something good to come out of that horror.
0: Oh, are you sure?
3: I think I am now. Out of what's wrong in this world came a better time. And somehow the same will happen out of the struggles of my world.
0: Peter, how can you know the future?
3: Because I came to you from there.
0: How could that be?
3: An accident of time. This isn't my world.
0: Then you'll have to return to your world.
3: No, I want to be with you, Helen. I won't go back.
0: Yes, you will. I understand now. You came here for the peace and charm of the 18th century. But now you hate us for our filth and ignorance and cruelty and disease.
3: And you would all hate me as a changeling and a madman.
0: Yes, if you go on living in my world, it would be a nightmare for you that never ends.

0: ends. You must go back to your own life.
1: I love you, Helen.
0: I think I loved you before I ever saw you. In my first dream of you.
1: I won't go back.
0: Ah, you will go back, Peter. You have your life to live out in the future.
1: But I love you.
0: Each must live through his own time. And you have yours. Don't be too sad there about a girl who has been dead so very long.
1: I love you.
0: Someday, in some tomorrow, come to my grave in St. Mark's churchyard. It will be generations after I am dead.
1: No.
0: But I will ask for a stone with the letters of my name, cut deep, so they won't wear away before you come to me.
1: Helen.
0: You will come to me, Peter, alone, and stand by my grave and tell me that you love me, and I will hear you.
1: I love you now, and in my own time, and in whatever time may come.
0: I believe you. Hold me, Peter. Kiss me.
1: Across the great darkness.
0: Oh, my love. My love from another world. There has never been a kiss like this since time began.
1: And in the next moment, I was back here. Back in this world, back in this time. It began in this house in Berkeley Square. It ended here. All in a few strange, miraculous moments. I was living in her time, and then I was back in mine. This morning, I went to the churchyard of St. Mark's. It didn't take me long to find out what I was looking for. The letters and the stone. Deep. Here lies, in confident hope of the blessed resurrection and life eternal, Helen Pettigrew, beloved younger daughter of Sir William and the Lady Anne Pettigrew. She departed this life, June the 15th, 1787, aged 23 years. Helen.

0: just heard Mr. Ronald Coleman and his guest, Miss Greer Garson, in Berkeley Square, is dramatized for radio by Arch Obler. The special musical score was arranged and conducted by Mr. Gordon Jenkins. And now, while our Autolite Trans-Pacific hookup is being set up for Mr. Coleman and Miss Garson to speak with the two American soldiers in Australia, Mr. Coleman has a word for you who fight on the home front.
1: In the current issue of Time, Collier's, and the Saturday Evening Post, you will see a picture of a little blonde 2-year-old girl. She is one of thousands of children whose fathers are fighting for us. And as you look at the picture, you can almost see the puzzled thoughts running through her mind. She knows her daddy is at war. And yes, there's a picture of him in the living room, but to a child 2 years old, a picture is a poor substitute for the real thing. A daddy who brings you candy and dolls and who plays horseback and takes you to the zoo on Sunday afternoons. I think she knows that you and I can help her and is appealing to us with the simple, honest faith of 2 years old. Perhaps she is saying, please bring my daddy home. We can help to do this, and we must. We cannot look the other way. We have an obligation we must keep of buying all the extra war bonds we possibly can.
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1: All right, Greer, grab those earphones. We're doing a kangaroo jump over 6,000 nautical miles from Hollywood to an Allied base somewhere in Australia.
3: Oh, but Ronnie, it doesn't seem possible for those boys on the other side of the world to talk to us here in Hollywood.
1: It's an actual fact, Greer. On this program, we have one of the first two-way transoceanic circuits between this microphone and every fighting front in the world. Now, calling Private James Springer and Technical Sergeant John Thompson down under.
4: Hello, Hollywood. This is James Springer.
3: Hello, Jim.
4: Is that you, Miss Miniver?
3: Well, yes.
4: Just a minute. A friend of mine wants to say hello. This is Tech Sergeant Johnny Thompson. Hello, ma'am, Curry.
3: Oh, just call me Greer, fellows. It'll simplify everything.
4: Okay.
1: Say, how are you doing in Australia, men? Getting along okay with the diggers?
4: Bonzi Carver. We're doing ding-dong with all the Aussie drogers. Yep, with the planners, too. That's Deacon Law.
1: Say, Greer, I thought we were talking to American soldiers.
4: Yeah, you are. That's Australian slang, Mr. Coleman. It means we're getting along great with the fellas and with the girls, too.
3: Did you have any trouble learning the lingo?
4: Oh, sure, but it took them a while to know what we meant when we said, dig me, Jackson, we're a solid sender.
1: Say, I have a special message for you from your family, Jim. All the Springers and just about everybody else in Denton County, Texas, knows about the part you played in the assault on Arawa and how you were wounded in action.
4: Tell them all I'm okay and not to worry.
1: All right. Now, is there anything you'd like us to send you from home?
4: Well, my dad works in the airplane assembly line there in Texas. Sure would like to hear the sound of all the work going on in the plane for X Factor.
1: Okay, Jim. Listen to the sound of America at work.
3: There it is, Jim. Fighting planes for you fighting men.
4: Thanks a lot. There's one more thing.
3: What's that, Jim?
4: I'd like to send a kiss to my girl, Pauline Cashin, in Dallas.
3: Well, go right ahead. I happen to know she's listening.
4: Here goes. I'm sending.
3: And she's receiving.
4: You know what I'm aiming for, Miss Cashin?
3: What, soldier?
4: Shorten the distance between the sending and the receiving.
1: Say, Sergeant Thompson, are you still there?
4: Yes, Mr. Coleman.
1: We talked to your wife. She's tip-top, and she says your dad in Louisiana is well, too.
4: That's great.
3: She's been telling everybody about the action you saw in New Guinea, and she asked us to play you a few bars of your favorite song as a special trans-Pacific gift to her favorite soldier.
1: All right, Mr. Jenkins, please wrap and ship immediately 10 seconds of Begin the Begin.

0: Receive that all right, Sergeant?
1: That's wonderful on our anniversary.
2: One thing more, Johnny. When we talked to your wife, we asked her if she had anything she wanted to say to you.
1: What'd she say?
0: Well, just 6 words, Johnny, and Miss Garson will try to repeat them just the way she said them in that charming southern accent. She said...
2: Just tell him I love him.
1: That goes double.
0: Now, is there anything you want to say to the folks back home in Louisiana, Johnny?
1: Yeah, I'd like to say that it's pretty sensational going halfway around the world and then meeting people like the Ozzies and finding out how much they're like us.
2: Like us? In what way, Sergeant?
1: Well, they want the same things we want. Shower bath, funny papers, movies, house, kids, a decent world. We're fighting for the same fight.
0: Yeah, Johnny, I guess it took a mighty big war to get a lot of decent people marching together.
1: We're not only marching together, Mr. Coleman. We know where we're marching to. There's somebody else who knows where we're marching. I mean, the people, Berlin, Tokyo.
0: All right, that's all for now, men.
2: Here's good night from Hollywood and from 132 million Americans.
1: Good night, Miss Garson and Mr. Coleman. Good night, dear.
2: Good night, boys. God bless you.
0: Good luck. Ladies and gentlemen, our circuit to Australia is broken. We hope that this half hour has helped to make good our creed of everything for the boys. Here's everything, our thoughts, our prayers, our work, and the investment of our money in the bonds that buy the weapons of victory.
3: Again next week, Autolite invites you to be present for this new global half hour, Everything for the Boys, uniting the home front with the battle fronts overseas. Your host, Ronald Coleman, will have as his special guest Bob Burns in Arch Oboler's radio dramatization, A Man to Remember, and an American Ranger and a Canadian Commando who will speak directly from their base on the invasion coast of England.
0: This is Ronald Coleman saying good night to you and the boys, and God be with you.
4: Does not constitute endorsement of the product advertised. This program has come to you from Hollywood and Australia. 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
5: Bye, bye.
6: And that's Everything for the Boys. February 8th, 1944. We were in the middle, right in the middle of the war here. I had about another year to go of World War II. This was called Berkeley Square, Ronald Coleman hosting, Greer Garson special guest. February 8th, 1944, as heard on NBC. Hope you enjoyed that. Time for This Month in Music History.
7: This time we're going to do a different year each hour, starting with 1973. Here's the first song.
6: Oh, my gosh.
7: I know.
6: This was my favorite song growing up.
7: And for good reason.
6: Bad,
7: it was
6: Bad Leroy Brown.
7: It was mine, too.
8: Chicago, in the baddest part of town.
7: His last major hit.
8: And if you go down
7: before he
8: there,
7: died in a plane crash.
8: Just beware of a man named Leroy Brown. Where Leroy, he'll trouble.
6: Oh.
7: It's the next verse.
8: Stand about 6 foot four.
6: That's tall.
7: That's not the same as you.
6: Like a foot taller.
7: Well, you know, with the lips on, it's the same.

0: That's me, a junkyard dog.
1: I don't think it could be. I don't think there's anyone that could be meaner than you, Lisa.
0: I agree with that.
1: You're just
0: the worst.
1: Oh, gosh.
0: No,
1: yeah.
0: Terrible.
1: All right, I love it.
0: All right, me too.
1: Good song. Your score's pretty good.
0: I'm feeling good about this night.
1: Pretty good. All right, more of Hollywood 360 after this. He got a 32 gun in his pocket for
2: fun. He got a razor in his shoe. More Hollywood 360 after these important messages.
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1: All right, in our next hour, we'll continue our salute to Memorial Day with These Are Our Men, with Marianne Hopkins dramatizing a story about Lieutenant General George S. Patton Jr. from 1945. But first, we'll play Stump the Host. Lisa will present Memorial Day trivia. I'll try to guess while you play along at home. Right, Lisa?
0: That's right.
1: All right, we'll see you soon.

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2: What are the keys to success? 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
5: 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Never take it for granted.
2: Welcome to The Story Behind Her Success. Portraits of women who will inspire you. Oh, it is so good to be back in my living room with a guest I know you will never forget. Her story is about postpartum depression. Now, back in the day, people would see a sad mom after childbirth and they would wave her off and say, oh, she's just got the baby blues. But PPD is real. And today's guest knows that for sure. I first heard about her story through my partnership with the online magazine Pink Chair Storytellers, where she shared her story in an article beautifully titled, A Letter to My Daughter. Her name is Lindsay Dish, and this is her story. Lindsay, thank you so much for coming over.
6: Thank you so much for having me.
2: So we had a big hug at the front door. I know you listened to me when you were growing up on Magic 106.7.
6: So did all my friends.
2: Your daughter was 2 years old when you wrote A Letter to My Daughter. How did it feel when you read your own words in a women's magazine?
6: It was actually very cathartic to write. I was kind of very nervous at first to share my story, so I kind of kept putting it off with Bridget and Marcy.
2: Founders of the magazine, yes.
6: And then when I finally sat down and wrote it, the words just came pouring out. And I'm really proud of it.
2: What has been the reaction to your article?
6: What?
2: Have you heard some of those stories of women saying, oh, she speaks to me?
6: Yes, and that's one of the main reasons why I did the article and the letter. And I was actually blown away by just the response I got from it. And yes, I had so many women say, oh, I had that with my first child, or I had that with my second child. Just putting it out there was so important to me because it's so not talked about. And so many women that go through what I went through, there's this shame because society puts these expectations that when you have a child, you know, it's this instant love,
2: yes,
6: and connection. And I didn't feel that. So I thought there was something wrong with me. And I didn't feel that for the first year of Alexa's life. And the shame I felt because I didn't have that bond was excruciating.
2: Let's go back, Lindsay, a few years to that day when you found out that you were pregnant. Was that a happy day for you?
6: It was a very surprising day because I thought my maternity ship had sailed. Obviously, it was like my life's dream to be a parent. But then I had got to that advanced maternal age, as they call it. And I had just met Dan. We were only together for 3 months.
2: Must have felt like a miracle to you then.
6: Yes.
2: It came right out of the clear blue,
6: yes,
2: sky.
6: Yes. I did 10 pregnancy tests. And he was still in the early stages of his divorce process. He had been separated from his ex-wife for like over a year and they were living separately. But it was an even bigger challenge because not only did his ex-wife not know I existed, but then she found out I was pregnant.
2: There's a complicated situation. How did you feel throughout your pregnancy?
6: My pregnancy was absolutely brutal. I had extremely high blood pressure. So I was having to go to my OB like every other day to get my blood pressure checked. And that's why I ended up having to have an emergency C-section because my blood pressure was just through the roof.
2: On the day that Lexi was born, how was your delivery?
6: My delivery was just as brutal as my pregnancy. So I was actually in labor for probably 10 hours, and she didn't want to come out, so they ended up doing an emergency C-section.
2: Walk me through those first couple days of Lexi's life.
6: So I was terrified because she was a preemie. She was very underweight. She was only 4 pounds. So she went right to the NICU. I actually had to come home from the hospital without her.
2: Oh, that's so hard.
6: Which was so hard. It wasn't until, so I was very almost hyper aware of watching for the symptoms of postpartum since I knew what to look for.
2: And that's because you're a healthcare professional. Right, and we're going to get into that in a minute. So you were already sort of monitoring yourself.
6: Right. And then I got to the 6 week OB visit, and they go through what's called the Edinburgh postpartum depression scale. And I rocked it. I was feeling great. So I was like, all right, I dodged a bullet. I'm good. And then a few weeks after that, Dan found me crying in the closet, and I was definitely in denial because I had it in my head that I was okay. And that's the other thing with postpartum depression. It can come any time in the first year. In my head, I was like, you know what? This is just going to go away. I'm just having a bad day. And then it didn't. And I knew that I was trying to numb how I was feeling. Because honestly, depression is, until you've experienced it, you can't even really put it into words. But you just don't feel like yourself. You don't care about anything. All I wanted to do was just lay in bed and wait for it to be over. You also think that you're going to feel that way forever. And I wish that was one of the things that I wish someone had told me. Even if someone told me, I still wouldn't have believed it. So that's something that, with the work I do with postpartum women, is if they're struggling, you're not going to feel this way forever.
2: And I'm guessing, and I knew when we were getting to know each other via email, I said to you, this show is going to run somewhere in the United States, and some mom is going to be driving down the road, and the words you are saying to her are going to make her feel like she's going to get through it, even though she feels so alone right now.
6: And that's the other thing, the loneliness, because you feel, and also I felt so much shame. So I have the most incredible support system. I have my childhood friends.
2: Amen
6: still my
2: to the girlfriends,
6: friends,
2: right?
6: And also my BC girls. So I had so many protective factors in psychology world. That's what we call it. I had so much shame that I didn't even want to tell anybody what I was feeling.
2: You ended up in the emergency room one night.
6: Yes. I was put on all the wrong meds. And I think that one of my biggest struggles was, if I had been put on the right medication from the beginning, this treatment is so specialized and delicate that, well, first of all, I know that there's a lot of women that are completely anti-medication, and I respect that. However, I can say with conviction that moderate to severe postpartum depression cannot be treated without medication. So I was on what I thought were the right meds. I wasn't getting any better. My therapist had just gone on maternity leave. How dare she? And also, there's no continuity of care. To treat this illness, it's very specialized. You need someone that understands perinatal mental health and how to treat it, which is most therapists are not. So going back to the ER visit, so when I wasn't getting better at all, I was still spending every day in bed. I didn't care whether I lived or died. And that was really scary for me when it got to that point. So I knew that I needed more help. So I went to the ER, and I was told that even though I went there with active SI, suicidal ideation, I was discharged because they said that I wasn't high risk enough. So I knew when I left, since I have the ability to advocate for myself, I actually called McLean because I had already talked to McLean before and they told me that I needed to go to the hospital and get a psych eval. They were like, they discharged you? So the new idea was to go to a different ER. So I went to Newton Wellesley and literally I was there for not very long, all 10 minutes. And they were like, all right, you're going right to McLean.
7: Take me back to that time, Lindsay, when you couldn't take care of your child and were hospitalized full time. A dark time for sure.
6: Very dark time. And I am so grateful. We found the most incredible nanny. She basically saved us. Even though she's so amazing, I had a lot of resentment towards her.
7: Of course.
6: Because I felt like she was getting to bond with my daughter and she was raising my daughter during, you know, her formative year, and that I was never going to be able to connect with her, and that I had missed so much, and I just was devastated. But the reality was I formed that bond. But when I first was trying to, I was almost like overly obsessed with like trying to force it.
7: Yeah.
6: And then it just happened. And now she's so attached to me, almost to a fault, because I let her, now she's in her terrible twos, which clearly I wasn't prepared for postpartum, but I also wasn't prepared for the terrible twos.
7: That is a badge of motherhood, yeah, let me tell you.
6: However,
7: three's not that much better. I'm sorry I have to tell you
6: this. However, I let her get away with absolute murder. So my parenting is, I need to learn how to discipline, because she knows that she owns me.
7: When you were at McLean, you have described your postpartum depression as a time when something broke inside of you. What do you think broke?
6: I basically felt like nothing. I had no feelings. I didn't care about anything. And I hate to say this, but I knew I loved Lexi, but I didn't really care. And I was doubting myself that I could even be a mother and that she deserved more.
7: While you were at McLean, which is a mental health hospital, for those who are listening somewhere around the world.
6: Best in the world, actually.
7: Best in the world. You received electric shock therapy. 30 rounds.
6: When I was admitted to McLean, I was basically at a loss. I just knew that I was miserable. I would have done anything that they told me to do. I didn't even think they still did ECT. So when the doctor, Dr. Jenkins, right off the bat was like, okay, you're going to do ECT. And I signed the informed consent. However, what they don't tell you about ECT is the side effects, the cognitive impairment that it can cause. I do think ECT can be life-saving in some situations. And I'm grateful that it got me out of my depressive state, because nothing else was. But I felt like I'll use the word brain dead. Like I felt,
7: wow.
6: I eventually was feeling better as far as like, you know, my depression, but, and I was not prepared for that. I almost felt like I was like a robot. I would tell them I'm feeling the cognitive impairment. They're supposed to do these like memory tests with you. They did it once. And I kept saying, I don't want to keep doing this. And they would tell me, well, if you stop, you run the risk of relapsing, which
7: that was
6: me,
7: the last thing you wanted to have happen to
6: exactly.
7: You.
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7: 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You're listening to the award-winning weekly series, The Story Behind Her Success. Now, back to this week's inspiring story. How are you feeling today? How is your memory today?
6: It's much better. There's a period of time, especially when I was in the acute phase of the ECT, that I don't remember at all. I don't remember Lexi's first birthday. So that's what it does. It destroys memories. When I first stopped, was still in recovery from the ECT, I felt a lot of, almost rage, because I was like, I can't believe they did this to me. I'm feeling better, but now my brain is fried. And I kept extending my leave because I felt like I couldn't be a competent therapist, because I felt like I couldn't articulate. I struggled with word retrieval, and I was very paranoid about it. And now that, time has passed and I have the most blessed life, and my daughter, you know how they say, you never know a love, the love for a child. It's so true. And yes, she totally runs the show and she knows it. I would go through it all over again now that I have Lexi.
7: I feel like you have a 36,000 foot view of it now.
6: Yes.
7: Where when you're in it, you're right there on the ground in it. But now you've got a year, 2 years, you're up here looking down on it. Was she worth it?
6: 1,000%.
7: What is your message, Lindsay, to any woman or family member listening to this story? What do you want us to know about postpartum depression?
6: There's no shame in asking for help, and you will not recover if you try to do it alone. And there is help out there. There's treatment. You don't deserve to feel the way you do. Don't keep trying to muscle through. And it's only temporary.
7: You have been involved in the healthcare field for many, many years. When you first got started, I've written it down here, you were working with kids and teens with trauma.
6: Yes, that was my specialty.
7: Now that you've gone through PPD yourself, you've decided to devote the rest of your therapy, your counseling, to these women. Talk to us about this chapter in your amazing career. And what is your title?
6: So I am a PMHC, which is a certified perinatal mental health practitioner.
7: You're brightening up as soon as you start talking about this work. It means so much to you.
6: Yes, and the training that I went through was pretty extensive, but I now am so, even though I felt like I was an expert going through it myself, now all I want to do is help other women who have been where I was and let them know that they're going to be okay. And I guess that's one good thing that came out of my struggle, is now I have this crazy passion to help others.
7: When you are working with a client, a new patient, does it help that patient to hear you say, I got you. I know exactly how you feel.
6: Yes. And oftentimes in their intake, which is the first time I'm meeting with them, I have a script that I go off asking about symptoms. And I remember this was a recent intake. And I asked about, are you struggling to bond with your baby? And she broke down in tears because she felt so much shame. And I love to be able to reassure that, hey, I felt that way for the whole first year of my daughter's life. And it's only temporary, and you're going to get better.
7: Well, it sounds to me like you're giving to other women what you needed.
6: Exactly.
7: A couple years ago.
6: Exactly.
7: I would love for our listeners to get to know your backstory. Tell us, where are you from? What town are you from? And how many kids in your family? What was life like in your house?
6: So I grew up in Duxbury, Mass.
7: Oh, so you're a home girl from the South Shore of Massachusetts, right by the water.
6: I was very blessed. My childhood best friends are still my best friends to this day. And honestly, that's one of my many greatest blessings, is my friends and also my BC friends. So
7: BC standing for Boston College, and I'm a Boston College Eagle too. Were your parents strict, easygoing? What was life like in your house?
6: I would say I was very privileged. So because I was so privileged, that is one of the main reasons why I was able to get the care that I needed. I had access to those resources. I was able to go to McLean Hospital. I was able to get with a PhD therapist who was an absolute pro with treating depression. So,
7: And this is what you want to provide to underserved women now, right?
6: Our healthcare system has a lot of work to do. In a perfect world, all women, when they're experiencing the signs of postpartum depression, would get immediate access to quality care.
7: I have a question for you about Lexi. Will she ever read that letter you wrote her?
6: People ask me that often, and absolutely. And I feel like she's going to be reading really soon because she's brilliant, like her mother.
7: Because she's perfect in every way.
6: She's literally perfect. And even though she's like a little devil child right now in her terrible twos, she can do no wrong. So I have a lot of work to do as far as like the discipline, and that's pretty much Dan's department.
7: Well, that brings me to my next question. And I do love asking this of every woman who's a mom who sits where you are. How has motherhood changed you, Lindsay, as a person?
6: All I want to do is just be present. And before, I was just all over the place. And now I just want to like savor every moment that I have with her. And I can say this chick damn near killed me, but now she is everything. And I can't even imagine. And I really do think that she's a perfect child. I think that she's exceptional. So
7: you're a typical mommy when you say that. You know, you had complimented me and we were walking around my house and I was showing you the pictures of my kids and they're all grown up now, but it's gone in a flash.
6: I know.
7: And I love how you want to be present and you want to be in the moment as much as you can.
6: And I also had obviously so much regret that I missed so much in that first year. But now I just savor this time. It's almost like I just want to keep her little and
7: time in a bottle.
6: Right, right.
7: Next three questions I ask everyone who sits where you are. So here we go. When an obstacle is in your path, how do you get around it?
6: I guess I try to focus on what I can control and surrender to what I can't control. If you've got people in your life that love you, they will help you. You just have to reach out.
7: What's the best piece of advice you've ever received? And can you pass that along to our listeners? This can be personal. It can be professional.
6: My father is like a man of wisdom and like just lives his life via quotes. One is, in life, the biggest challenges can present the biggest opportunities. And I think that's so true. Also, work hard and be kind and trust the universe. And even though that's not really like wisdom that someone gave me, but I live by that. And if I got a cookie for every time I said that to a client, I truly believe in that. Trust the universe.
7: Success is not easily defined, but it is the title of the show, The Story Behind Her Success. Right now, in this chapter of your life, as a young mom, what does success mean to you, Lindsay?
6: To have left the world a little bit better, to honor and be grateful for your family and love hard, be kind, eat good food, and for me, drink good wine. Don't be so worried about what other people think.
7: What has been the biggest lesson for you in these last 2 years of your life?
6: The Lord never bears a cross you can't handle. And I really thought that I was going to succumb to the illness. I didn't think I could get through it. I was doubting myself. I was so scared, especially because the feeling that you have, it's indescribable. And I was so scared I was going to feel that way forever. I came out of it stronger than ever. Like, I'm a total badass now. I can throw something at me, I got it.
7: And you were so nervous about this interview, and look, you did it.
10: I was. Well, you're Candy O'Terry.
7: You did it. And it was wonderful. And I'm so grateful to you for sharing your story.
6: Thank you so much for having me. It's so important to me to share my experience with as many people as I possibly can. And I'm so passionate. I'm so proud of the work that I'm doing. And also, can I just give a little plug for Soleo Wellness? So Soleo Wellness is in Duxbury, Mass. And it is a maternal wellness practice. It was founded by these two incredible women that, because of their own struggles with postpartum, they saw all the gaps that exist in maternal healthcare. So they joined forces, and basically it's like a full service place where we have the motherhood circles. So you can just come in and get support from other mothers. We have full day programs. We have Reiki. We have babysitting. I am one of the outpatient therapists there, and we do virtual and in person.
7: And how can people reach out? Is there a website?
6: Yes. SoleoWellness.com. SOLEO.
7: You're in a really good place. Do you know that, Lindsay?
6: I know. I really am. And I never thought that I would get here. And now I'm literally living my best life. And I'm so lucky to be here.
7: And that's the story behind her success for this week. My thanks to Lindsay Dish, postpartum depression survivor and outpatient clinician. Read her article, A Letter to My Daughter, in the online magazine PinkChairStorytellers.com. And thank you all so much for listening to this episode. I have spent my career providing a platform for women to tell their stories. 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And remember, when we lift each other up, we all rise. What's your story? I can't wait to hear it.
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19: Good morning. The South Shore's Morning News rolls on. Great to have you here. I'm Rob Hakala with the morning team. And I'm excited to have back on the broadcast a familiar name and voice. If you have been a longtime listener to the program for many years, she was our movie expert doing movie reviews. We knew her as the Screen Queen. And throughout her life, of course, she's been an amazing writer. And she's got a new novel out. Lois Cahill joins us now to talk about her new book, Maybe Marilyn. Best-selling author Lois Cahill, good morning.
20: Good morning, Rob. It's always so good to hear your voice. Even all these years later, we're not doing movie reviews. We're doing books now. So
19: I know. I know. And you have written several amazing books, and, and this is the new one, Maybe Marilyn. And I'm so excited to talk about this. We also will mention at the end, Lois will be appearing in the Plymouth area, in Plymouth. So we'll talk about that, and you can see her. So tell me about the story, Maybe Marilyn. This looks at a different alternate history, right?
20: Yes, absolutely. It's a reimagining of Marilyn Monroe. So next week is the centennial of Marilyn Monroe's birth. And so is my new novel coming out next Tuesday.
19: Wow.
20: So what if Marilyn didn't die? What if during the several hours that the police really weren't called in real life, she got away and was issued a new identity by, oh, I don't know, someone powerful in the White House?
19: Oh, wink, wink.
20: So, wink, wink. All she ever dreamed of, Rob, was to have a child and escape Hollywood. So maybe she ended up in Cape Cod in the biggest role of a lifetime, playing perhaps a brunette in a simple seaport town. So now it's the year 2019 in the book. And two young reporters in a day of social media and, you know, journalism is all, you know, defunct. Everything's gone wrong. These two reporters get a tip of a lifetime, one from a dying coroner and one from a dying mobster who both claim they were there in 1962 that night and they let her get away. So the reporters go on this wild goose chase to Cape Cod. Whether they find Marilyn or not remains to be seen. But what they do find is Marilyn Monroe's very alive 24-year-old granddaughter.
19: Ooh, okay. Wow. What was the inspiration for this story for you, Lois? Because I imagine you've been thinking about this for a while.
20: Yeah, the inspiration was, you know, all of these conspiracy theories, which I'm not really interested in, but this particular one's interesting. They never, it's one of those kooky cases that never really added up. You know, you look at the autopsy report, you know the details, like, you know, she was brought out zipped up in a body bag. No one saw her body until it was delivered to the coroner, Thomas Noguchi, who was already sensationalizing celebrity deaths. He'd been fired and rehired a number of times. And then the next person to see her was no one because Joe DiMaggio had a closed casket. Mm. So I thought, wouldn't it be fun to give her the life she deserved, the survivor instead of the victim?
19: Mm. Boy, yeah, maybe Marilyn.
20: Yeah. In this current climate, you know, I think that's what we'd wish for her. You know, there's so many fans of Marilyn Monroe, and how cool would it be if she had the power to get away and survive and do what she really wanted? And I think it's time for that kind of story in this world.
19: Yeah, because she had that taken away from her.
20: Yeah, and what's really neat is my cover blurb is from Elizabeth Beller, who did the bio on Carolyn Bessette Kennedy, and that went on to be the recent, you know, crazy FX series love story that everybody on the planet was watching. And she and I were talking about how these fascinating, beautiful blonde women, their life ended tragically, you know, Carolyn Bessette, Marilyn Monroe, and they're never there to explain themselves of who they really were. You know, like Marilyn was super intelligent, a huge reader, which, you know, appeals to me because I'm all about books. I run a book festival. So I just thought this would be a fun book that gives us love and hope. And it is a fun summer beach read.
19: Mm. And researching and doing the book, did you feel, Lois, that you could relate to her, that you two would get along?
20: Oh, yes. I was a blonde damsel in distress with a Hollywood career before. I know what you mean. Yeah, I just feel
19: a little
20: like
19: bit of a connection.
20: Time,
19: yeah, you know, fine.
20: A little connection. No, but women have often had to play the role of muse. And I think there's some of Marilyn in all of us mothers and daughters. You know, she has everything we revere but also despise about our very selves.

0: I designed this idea that it would be in sort of, it could be either her or her granddaughter.
1: Okay.
0: And I didn't want her to be blonde bombshell. I wanted her to be more Norma Jean on Cape Cod. So I told them what I wanted, and they designed exactly the cover.
1: Wow. Well, it looks great. Maybe, Marilyn, it's a novel, Lois Cahill. Lois, how can people get it? Is it out? Can people order it?
0: Well, it comes out next Tuesday, so you can pre-order it right now on Amazon, and it will be on your doorstep next week.
1: Well, this is so fun, Lois. I'm so glad to have you back on the show. It's always fun. You're always welcome, as you know. And maybe Marilyn is, this is, congratulations on the new novel.
0: Thank you.
1: You know, it's just amazing. So pick it up. By the way, you can also find out more about Lois. You can get details, find out about her other writings and other things going on at loiscahall.com, LOISCAHALL.com. You'll check it out and you get all the information on there and pick up the book. So maybe Marilyn. Lois, thank you so much for coming on the show today.
0: All right, and I will see you in person in the fall because we're going to come talk about the Cape Cod Book Festival.
1: We'll yes,
0: have a big lineup.
1: Please do.
0: A big lineup. I'm so bursting at the seams because I already know who's coming.
1: Ooh, all right. Stay tuned. Right. That's a tease, folks. Yeah, all right.
0: That's
1: more on that coming up. Lois, thank you as always. Have a great day. All right, bye-bye.
0: You too. Bye, everybody.
1: Bye-bye. There she goes, Lois Cahill with us today. Maybe Marilyn is the new novel, so go and order it. We've got another World War II story. This one is very personal to the author, Jan Press-Dondi, who joins us now. The name of the book is called The Navigator's Letter, the true story of two World War II airmen, the doomed mission, and the woman who bound them together. Jan is on the line with us now. Jan, good morning.
2: Good morning.
1: Great to have you on WATD. All right, so this is a personal story because this is your family, right? When we talk about letters, these are letters eventually that you would uncover, right?
2: Right. I discovered 500 or 600 letters and started reading them and realized the coincidences between my uncle, John B., and my father, Bob. The letters told a little bit about John B. Was a lawyer. Bob was headed to law school at the time they were called. And they both became B-24 navigators for the Army Air Corps. They both flew several missions. And they both were shot down over the same target, Hitler's oil fields.
1: Wow.
2: In Munk Park.
1: Unbelievable. Okay, the same thing happened. And so eventually, now as you talk about, I know you did have some conversations, but eventually you would discover these letters. So you did know a little bit about this story, but obviously not how far this went, right?
2: Exactly. When I was young, Bob used to tell me bedtime stories, but instead of fairy tales, he would have dive bombing Stukas or enemy attacks. He also we'd take walks in the park, and he would point out the North Star or Cassiopeia. And so they didn't have GPS then. He had to guide the stars, the plane by the stars. So it was quite a tricky thing to do. And both Bob and John B. were B-24 navigators.
1: Yeah. And to hear about now, from over the years, we've had the opportunity to, I know when they would do traveling air shows, sometimes you would have a World War II vet that would come with them and would talk to you about this. I mean, it was more, it seemed like these missions, you know, and I think for people today, Jan, to really explain, you talked about no GPS, but really the environmental conditions and really just how dangerous it was more often that you wouldn't come back, right?
2: Absolutely. The odds were against you. I think 8 missions for the 8th Air Force was the number. Your number came up after you couldn't fly more than 8 missions. But they also experienced, when you got to altitude, it was freezing cold. It could be minus 60 degrees. You go over the target, and there are these black puffs of shrapnel. You couldn't avoid them because your wingman was on the edge of your wing. So they had to go through the freezing temperatures, the flak. If they made it past the target, enemy fighters flying twice the speed were shooting 20-millimeter cannons at these bombers, and they were shooting to kill. If some of those bullets went through the fuselage, it could start a heavy fire if it hit a hydraulic line. So these guys were not only cold, they were flak, they had fighters, and they were fighting fires on board, and it was fearsome.
1: Unbelievable, and you think about

0: how young to these boys were, these young men going off to do it. And eventually, because of the way it would be, I'm sure, Jan, you know this too, if you're really good, you know, sometimes because of the timing, some of these World War II vets would end up doing Korea and even Vietnam in the planes.
1: Absolutely, absolutely. You're right.
0: Unbelievable. Well, let's talk about the letters here with your dad and your uncle. So tell me, did they know? I mean, obviously, they were, their mission were to destroy these oil fields. So they both got shot down at different times?
1: Yes. August, victory in World War II depended on knocking out the oil. Hitler's primary fuel source was at Ploiești, Romania. They came up with this idea to fly the first ever zero-altitude air raid, and that's, we're talking 50 to 150 feet above the ground. It was fearsome. They actually hit the target due to a navigation error by the lead group. They hit the target from the south side, which was the fiercest defenses found in Europe. As a result, 165 planes hit the target, but only 54 did not return. And John B. went missing together with another over 500 guys. The Air Force wanted to continue that. So months later, with the 15th Air Force, Bob flew his mission to Ploiești, Hitler's oil fields, and he was shot down. He went missing in action. He knew John B. on that day. He knew John B. had gone missing, and he had done everything he could to find what happened to John B. But as he went down, he was captured, and months later, Romania was in political flux. The Russians were coming in. The king of Romania wanted to change sides, and they had to figure out a way to get 1,200 airmen out of Romania, and the only way they could do it was flying six waves of six B-17s in, where 20 would load the plane. But it was Operation Reunion that repatriated these guys, and they had the Tuskegee Airmen flying cover for 3 days over an enemy territory.
0: Wow. Jan, what was most surprising that was revealed? Because you talked about, you know, having some of those stories told to you. What was you know, in reading the letters, what was surprising or that you found most fascinating?
1: Probably that they were so normal. They were writing 5-page letters, and I think the art of letter writing is gone.
0: Yeah.
1: But they were writing letters saying who's dating who, what'd you eat for dinner last night, and at the end they would always say, everything's fine going here, but I better get some shut-eye because I'm going back upstairs tomorrow. So they knew that they were statistics. They knew that it was a luck for them to be able to come back. They knew what they were headed for.
0: Well, Jan Crestandi has been with us, The Navigator's Letter, the true story of two World War II airmen, a doomed mission, and the woman who bound them together. Who's that woman?
1: The woman is Polly, and happens to be my mother. she was John B.'s little youngest sister and Bob's crush. But Polly had a lot of boyfriends that went, you know, she would write letters to them so she could relay information to these two men about gossip, in essence.
0: Yeah.
1: But Polly was a devil-may-care person, but effortlessly kind.
0: Mm. And I know later on, Jan, you talk about, too, that you were able to go and ride in one of those planes to kind of at least give you a sense, right? What was that like to go up into one of those World War II planes?
1: Absolutely awesome. And the reason I wanted to do it is I wanted to get a feel for what a 20-year-old would think about an open fuselage. The waist windows were open, so when they were at altitude, they were freezing. And I only went to an altitude of 2,000, but the roar and the wind, I did get a feel of it. And it was, that was another emotional moment because I knew these two guys had flown just like this.
0: Jan Crestandi, thank you so much for being with us today.
1: Thank you so much for having me.
0: Absolutely. The Navigator's Letter. It is available now in stores and online. Jan Crestandi has been with us today, and we encourage you to pick up this book and read this true, amazing story.
2: 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You can like and subscribe. All right, and joining me now, you will see in our beautiful studio, we have our special guest in studio this morning, and that's Jim Curran joining us. You know him. He hosts a show. He's one of our new talk show hosts, Jim Curran from the Wealth and Wellbeing Show, sponsored by Cape Cod 5. Good morning.
3: Good morning, Rob. Thank you for having me on.
2: Great to have you in studio. How have you been?
3: Life is good. It's just finishing up a really busy part of the year, and able to turn our attentions, you know, toward the show and growing it out. So it's been a lot of fun.
2: Yeah. So let's talk about the show, because the show, it was just on last night. If you missed it, we'll tell you how you can hear Jim. But it was on just last night. It is Tuesday nights from 6:15 to 7. So give everybody a sense of what people can hear when they tune in, Jim.
3: Yeah, thank you. So really the idea is trying to make personal finance approachable, authentic, simple guidance. I think a lot of times when people know that they want to fix things, they'll turn to CNBC or Bloomberg or some of those 25 million click shows on YouTube that are either giving clickbait advice or they're giving advice that is not really intended for the individual. So we're trying to just make it where somebody can listen, they can feel like they're not being talked down to, they can feel like by the end of the show there are one or two or three takeaways mm-hmm. that they can say, oh, I can start there, and yeah. then hopefully they grow.
2: Yeah, I think it's great. One of the stories I like, maybe you can tell people, share a little bit the version here. This was one of the things where you kind of explain it. Sometimes it's through a real story of yourself, which kind of sets it up, and you're like, oh my gosh, that makes sense. You know, that I might relate to that, because you were talking about investing in, you wanted a ride-on lawnmower, I think, was the story, right? Because you were talking about, you know, taking care of the lawn. Tell me, you went through the whole process and then ended up deciding that wasn't the answer, right?
3: Yeah. Oh, I love that that's the story that you picked out, because it was such an individual decision maker for me. I think a lot of times it can be easy for somebody to say, oh, like the smart way is for me to do it myself. Mm-hmm. And I think whenever somebody is making a financial decision, the right thing to do is to go through both sides and see what lines up well for you. So in this particular case, my wife and I had just bought a house in Plymouth. It's on a hill, so I told her, hey, I'm in my 50s, rather get one of those small little ride-on mowers.
2: Every guy wants one of
3: those. Exactly right. It was kind of an excuse,
2: yeah,
3: right?
2: I get it.
3: And, you know, her thing was, well, where are we going to store it? Where are we going to put it? And we started talking it through, and I realized by the time I bought the mower, by the time I bought the shed, by the time I got a trailer so that I could get it serviced once a year, versus this gentleman in my neighborhood that started his own small landscaping company, I never would have caught up to what I paid plus what I value my time to be worth versus this other guy that does a much better job. And it ended up being cheaper to hire somebody else to do it for me. It liberated my time, and it would have cost me more to do it myself.
2: Yeah, I thought that was just really a great explain, because I think you're right. I think the answer is you really do need to work through the numbers and the math and do the equation, because you're right. I thought that really made a lot of sense, and not that, you know, obviously it makes sense in every case. You have to do the thing. You know, for myself, maybe it is cheaper for me to mow the lawn. But I thought that kind of explained it right, because I think the obvious thing is we always go to the just do it yourself option first.
3: In my previous house, I lived on Cape and I was really living paycheck to paycheck. I bought my own mower. It was a push mower. Yeah. I went back and forth, and you know, if I had to do it at 7:30 at night, I had to do it at 7:30 at night, because that's where I was financially. So it really, the important thing is that, you know, whenever you see people online that have a set of rules that they follow and they never stray from, that's what worries me as advice, because it's not speaking to the individual and their circumstances, their priorities.
2: All right. Wealth and Wellbeing with Jim Curran. It's Cape Cod 5 sponsors the show. And of course, that's Tuesday nights,
0: from 6:15 until 7. And, of course, you can tune in. And if people have missed, because this might be, you know, we're trying to reach new people, we'd love you to tune in. You can hear the show live on your way home. As I was driving home one evening, sometimes I'm not always out at that time. But it's great, you know, in the radio, just popping on and kind of get those lessons as you're talking to people. You can also get the show on demand, because I know a lot of people love to stream the audio on demand. And maybe you want to take a chunk of that. We've got the link right to the podcast page on our website, Jim, and people can go back and hear all the episodes, right?
3: Absolutely. So we've got it posted up on YouTube. It's on the 95.9 WATD site. It's also on the Cape Cod 5 Knowledge Vault site, if they'd like to go there. But the important thing is that I wasn't a finance major, never took a personal finance class. This came out of my own experience. And then the way that I learned how to do my job was listening to podcasts of financial experts in the morning. And so hopefully people can kind of come along and just learn it the same way. And a year from now, you'll have a pretty good instinct on the right things to do.
0: No, that's great. And I know Cape Cod 5, you got a great team over there, right?
3: We do. And that's what's really been helpful. They're just so supportive, because one of our five ways of community engagement is the advancement of financial know-how. And so we're out at nonprofits. We're out at workplaces, doing employee wellness events. We're at Barnstable County Jail. We're at every school on Cape, the islands, several schools over here, and it's all for free. There's never any charge. The importance is just going into the community and understanding that financial literacy is the path out.
0: Oh, that's great. Jim Curran with us this morning on WATD. Make sure you tune into his show, 6:15 until 7. That's on Tuesday nights, Wealth and Wellbeing with Jim Curran. And, Jim, we love it. You're enjoying the radio show so far? You got more great shows coming up through the summer?
3: It's been a lot of fun. I really actually enjoy doing it live. I think there's a good energy of knowing that you're sitting in somebody's car with them and having this conversation. We've got a lot of good shows coming up. We're doing a series on the various decades of, you know, what are the mistakes or what are the things to start to catch up on in your 20s, your 30s, your 40s, your 50s. Next week, we're going to talk about renting or leasing versus buying. A couple weeks later, we're going to be talking about cybersecurity and fraud awareness tips. Yeah. We'll get into the home buying process, probably a little bit of a series down the road. So, you know, hopefully just a little bit something for everybody out there and meet them where they are. And what I like to say is it's either for them or it's for somebody in their life where they can pass along that good guidance, be an apostle.
0: Yeah, that's great. I love it. Jim Curran, Wealth and Wellbeing, Tuesday night, 6:15 to 7 on WATD. And as we mentioned, if you miss any of these great shows, go back and listen to the podcast page. A lot of great content is up there for you to sample. And again, these are all local hosts, 95.9WATD.com. Click on the podcast page. Jim Curran with us this morning. Jim, thank you.
3: Thank you so much for having us on today, Rob. I hope you have a good rest of your week.
0: Yeah, you too.
3: Thank you.
0: And good morning. We continue on the South Shore's Morning News on 95.9 WATD. I'm Rob Hakala. 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
4: Rob, good morning.
0: Great to talk to you another week.
4: Absolutely.
0: And this week we're going to talk about, when was your last checkup? Your health deserves top priority.
4: Yeah, this is a really good post that Sienna put up for us, which I think is real important in the whole scope of primary care, direct primary care especially. Getting an appointment in direct primary care is a lot easier. In other words, you're not waiting weeks to months to get seen. So this is really one of the things that we emphasize. And the nice thing about our style practice is in direct care, we let the patient choose. You know, I have patients who only want to come in every year, but I have patients with serious health problems that initially need to come in every week. And after that, instead of waiting for annual visits, might come every month, might come every 90 days or so on. So in the direct care style practice, we have a whole lot more latitude, and we can serve patients at a, you know, in many, many respects, a much deeper level. So that's something I think is real important to emphasize with this particular article. That's why so much of what we do focuses around prevention.
0: Okay, so prevention is key, and that matters. And what do you mean by that?
4: Yeah, so basically the idea is when you have contact with a licensed physician, you can – there's somebody you have a conversational relationship like we do here, Rob. It's mm-hmm. the same thing, basically.
0: Yeah.
4: So patients have issues.
0: Check in.
4: Yeah, and check in, acute care. They need needs. They need referrals or so on and so forth. I was short-staffed in the office this morning, but I ran everything myself, which is another cool thing about it.
0: Wow.
4: Got everything done, phone calls, referrals, et cetera, with the use of technology. And I've got great staff in this afternoon, so all good. But the nice thing about it is that our patients know that when they need something, they can text us, give us a call, we respond, and we act on it quickly. And the same thing goes with prevention. So if I have a patient who needs something acutely, which I do, by the way, today, mm-hmm. I've already phoned one hospital. I'm going to phone another one to see if I can get her in for a diagnostic procedure ASAP. Very, very simple, very, very straightforward. But these are the types of things we handle all the time.
0: Okay.
4: When it, not only it, for preventive care, but when an urgent care need arises for more advanced diagnostics, because the preventive care revealed that, yes, you have some underlying problems, and we should take a look sooner rather than later.
0: And we talked about that, right, with the central screenings to keep on your radar. We talked about all the different tests that you can do and why it's so important to do them.
4: Yeah, exactly. And so the things that are on the site, very, very straightforward. Early detection of breast cancer. I know we've done a show before on the HERSCAN, the diagnostic ultrasounds that we do in the office. Our HERSCAN comes to our practice now twice a year, maybe ultimately four times a year. Blood pressure checks, we're big on that, not only in the office, but instructing people how to utilize their home care devices or purchase home care devices. We probably do more regular screening for nutrition deficiencies and other things that can affect health, in addition to cholesterol, blood glucose, and that type of thing. We're very, very diligent about checking vitamin B12, vitamin D, iron levels, storage level iron, ferritin, all these things that are not typically checked mm-hmm. in routine office visits in many, many practices.
0: And so does it depend, doctor, when someone comes in to talk with you and have the check-in, how do you know which test you do you base it on age or family background, or how does that process
4: work?
0: Both.
4: It works on everything, but all those things, Rob, not to discount any of them. But what I try to do in direct care is treat patients how I've always been treated, and that is to first of all just sit down, listen, let the patient tell you what they're feeling, and then try to make the best educated decisions from there.
0: Okay.
4: Everybody's different.
0: Yeah, okay. And also, this is a good time as a personal reminder to schedule your checkup, but also to check in on those as well around you, right?
4: Correct. Absolutely, positively. Yep.
0: So make them aware as well that it's important to get checked out. I think with a lot of things, I know from time to time, you know, we've all been guilty about, and especially I know the longer it goes, sometimes the harder it is to get in there. Someone says, oh, there's going to be something wrong with me. But I always say, well, yeah, but the sooner you get in, you'd be able to get that checked.
4: Exactly. And I just say, look, and you know, I understand your anxiety, but it's better to know than to not know. Then you can take corrective action wherever possible.
0: All right. Well, of course, for more on this, people can check out the blog. Dr. John Hayes, it's here, and it's about when was your last checkup. And it's a good list here about some of the different screenings that you should have done and the different checks and what you need to know about getting in, right?
4: Absolutely.
0: All right, well, text or chat Dr. John Hayes. His office is in Marshfield on School Street, and the number is 781-659-7989, 781-659-7989, or visit the website drjohnhayesjr.com, drjohnhayesjr.com. 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

0: This is Mike McNamara. 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We rotate regularly as hosts for this show. 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So for the next hour, sit back and relax. It might even be fun.
1: Good morning. Welcome to McNamara on Money. My name is Justin McNamara, and I am alongside regular guest here at on McNamara on Money, Guy Ziriak of Northeast Brokerage. Guy is an insurance professional located. You practice out of New Hampshire, but you are you still covering all of New England, Guy, or how far are you going?
2: I cover all of New England, and I have clients in California, a couple in Illinois, and Florida. You know, pretty much, we can work pretty much nationwide.
1: Okay, all right, just checking. We talk pretty often, but things change. You know what I mean?
2: Yeah, And I mean, primarily, I operate in Massachusetts and New Hampshire, and Maine.
1: Oh, good. So, that's where our show operates out of. So that works for us. Okay. So hey, we're talking insurance today. I thought we would do sort of the other types of insurance. That's going to be my title for the day. I think we maybe spend a lot of time on life insurance, for whatever reason. I feel like it's a more popular product, but we're going to spend, half of today's show, doing disability insurance, the other half doing long-term care insurance, just to, spend some time on some of the other types of insurances, the ones that people seem to choose less often, Guy, and I assume we'll talk about why that is. But I think, yeah, maybe disability. I think we should do our first session on, and we'll just kind of start. I think to set the stage, my understanding of the marketplace is, it seems to me anyway, again, this is anecdotal, like a lot of my experience
2: sure,
1: here. Most people who have disability insurance coverage, right, and we'll talk about long-term versus short-term, have it as an employee benefit. And it seems to me like the individual policies, in other words, purchased through, you know, just as an individual, you know, no company involved, seem to be fair, you know, much less popular. Is that your experience as well?
2: Yeah. I mean, if you look at the numbers globally, right, life insurance is about 70%. If you look at long-term care, life and disability.
1: Yeah.
2: Life insurance is probably about 70% of that total premium pie. And long-term care insurance is about 28%.
1: Really?
2: Yeah. This excludes the group side of disability.
1: Yeah.
2: Those are just individual policies. But yeah, predominantly, you are correct, though. Most of the time, people get their disability from their employer. And there's a lot of benefits to that, right? Sometimes they'll pay a portion of the cost, and it's very easy and it's guaranteed issue. Now 9 times out of 10, if they're offering disability, they're probably only offering short term. We should probably talk about the difference between the two.
1: Yeah, we should. Yeah. We should set the stage. Yeah. Shogo. Let's do short term and long term.
2: All right. So short term, again, typically through your employer, there are a few individual short term policies out there, but the juice doesn't necessarily seem to be worth the squeeze because of the cost versus the benefit of that, of doing it individually. But right. On the group side, short term disability is something everybody should have. Essentially, if you break your leg and you can't drive to work for 6 weeks, that's what's going to keep your house from getting foreclosed on, right?
1: Right.
2: That is protecting your ability to earn income.
1: Right. And on the short term side, so is it a uniform definition, as in, is it, you know, 90 days is short term and everything, you know, everything over 90 is long term, or is it vary by carrier?
2: It would vary. Most of the plans you're going to see in an employer are either 3 month plans or 6 month plans.
1: Okay.
2: Sometimes they will do up to a year, and really anything under 2 years is considered short-term disability.
1: Okay.
2: But it's rare to have 2 year policies out there. Normally, if a company is going to offer a longer period of disability, they'll offer both short-term and long-term DI.
1: Okay.
2: And so really the way I almost position it is your short-term DI is your injury insurance, right? If you get into like a car accident and maybe you need some surgery, you know, that'll take care of you for, you know, 6-8 weeks, and you know, pay that salary. Usually they're probably paying about 60% of your earnings, but that number, if you're paying for the disability, and short-term disability, you should always be paying for it if your company allows for it, because if you pay the premiums, the premiums are tax-free.
1: Okay.
2: So the reality is, yes, it sounds like you're living on 60% of your income. That's when you figure in the tax difference, you're probably closer to 85.
1: Right. So, because, okay. Yeah. So tax-free benefit, obviously, that's going to depend on your income, right? Some people have much higher tax rates than others, but yeah, makes sense. Okay.
2: Yep. And
1: whereas, just to be clear, if it's a benefit that is provided by your employer, then that benefit, even though it's likely the same benefit, right? So same 60% mm-hmm. comes to you taxable, which means you get, you know, maybe you're down sub 50% of what you had before. So,
2: yeah.
1: Okay.
2: That's usually kind of how it goes, right? With, if they're taking the taxes out now, instead of living on about 85%, you're living on, you know, like you said, 50, maybe 45.
1: Yeah. Okay.
2: So it's something when you're selecting your benefits packages, your clients definitely want to take a look at that. You know, and if, you know, find the disability and absolutely sign up for as much as you can get.
1: Okay.
2: Because accidents happen, you know, and if your accident puts you in a position where you can't work or earn an income, that's a huge problem, right?
1: Okay.
2: So, and they will have like what's called an elimination period. And an elimination period on a short-term disability policy is usually about a week or maybe 2 weeks. But on a long-term disability, you're looking at 90 days on average. It can go up to a year.
1: Just so we're all clear, elimination period is a period at which, you know, after the event, but before you are entitled to collect benefits, it's sort of like a deductible. Mm-hmm. In healthcare, right? So you pay the first piece, which in this case, in short-term DI, maybe it's a week or two, and then the insurance company comes in, and it's just a sort of to protect them from people, you know, filing a quick claim that's going to be like a 4 day claim,
2: right? You know, if somebody gets the flu and is out for 4 days, right. You know, the insurance company doesn't want to really be bothered with that,
1: or turns an ankle. Yeah, I gotcha. Yeah.
2: So
1: okay.
2: So when you take a look at the long-term side,
1: before we move to long-term, are the commercials that we see sort of like the Geicos of the world and the Afflecks, are these, I mean, I know they do multiple types of benefits, but is this like a short, is this what we're talking about? Are they doing short-term disability?
2: Aflac does provide, short-term disability.
1: Okay.
2: Those benefits are voluntary, meaning that the company may or may not contribute.
1: Right.
2: And Aflac, it's definitely something you want to have, whether it's Aflac or a group policy. It just happens that if you do have a group policy, it's going to be a little more affordable.
1: Gotcha.
2: And, potentially user friendly on the claim side.
1: I'm just trying to, I'm sure they're probably competitors of yours, but, and I'm not, but, you know, this is no, a lot
2: they,
1: of folks.
2: They who... actually are not competitors, but, okay. It's great that they're out there providing benefits.
1: Okay.
2: For these folks.
1: And I think that's a lot of folks see the commercials on that. So I just want to kind of link those mm-hmm. two, that this is probably, that's the product we're likely talking about, even though, obviously these big companies have many, many different offerings. Okay.
2: Sure.
1: All right. So, yeah, short-term disability, relatively straightforward. Longer term does get much more complicated. So maybe we have like 15 whole minutes. I bet we can do it. I bet we can do it in 15 minutes.
2: We could probably get through it.
1: Let's talk about long-term. And I guess let's, first of all, what does long-term mean? Obviously it's longer than short-term, but how is it defined, or I guess if it's not a uniform definition, like in the case of short-term, what are the options?
2: Well, you can technically get a policy that is called long-term disability that is 5 years.
1: Okay.
2: And in some, depending on your occupation, that might be all that's available to you, because some of the more dangerous occupations can be harder to cover.
1: For example,
2: tugboat captains are notoriously difficult to get disability insurance for. I know this because I had to do it, because they have to stay within a harbor to even be considered. Yeah. I bet you didn't expect to learn about tugboat captains. I mean, I know that the
1: seafaring can be damn, but I wasn't expecting tugboat. Maybe they're getting squished a lot. Maybe they're in between the barge and the.
2: I think it's not so much that they get injured. Because if you get injured on the job, it's workers' comp, right?
1: Right.
2: But if you're injured off the job, it's a physically demanding job.
1: Okay.
2: So
1: I got you.
2: So minor injuries can cause an issue. So it's somewhat counterintuitive in that way.
1: Right.
2: But
1: us insurance folks and financial planners sitting behind a desk or at a conference table is not particularly difficult, I guess, relative to a tugboat captain.
2: Yeah. I mean, maybe paper cuts here and there, but bruised ego. I don't know.
1: Yeah, that's right. okay. Yeah. So yeah. Gotcha.
2: So, right, gotcha. Yes. But. Your long-term disability in general is sickness insurance. You know, yes, there are some very gruesome, physical accidents you can get into that are going to keep you out multiple years. But in most cases, it's a situation like maybe a heart attack or cancer. And, now you're going to be, maybe you can't work at all, depending on, what your job was or how you're, or how your body reacted to those illnesses.
1: Okay.
2: So the long-term disability will, if you're paying for it yourself, which 90% of the time you are, is going to be tax-free. It's going to cover, usually you're going to cover around, the insurance companies will let you cover around 67-68% of your income as a ceiling, not a floor. And it's usually done in a fixed dollar amount, right? So, so if, for example, somebody is making $10,000 a month, just to keep my math easy, they will typically be able to buy $6,700 per month of disability coverage. And so from there, there are different options you can add to it. Like, for example, let's say that, do you mind if I use you as an example?
1: Go ahead.
2: Let's say you were to have a heart attack because of the market goes down and the stress of your job just, it's too much for you. Right.
1: Gotcha. And, it's a way we carry a lot of weight.
2: Indeed. Yeah. Right. And then, your doctor says, no, you can't go back to that, career,
1: gotcha.
2: But you're able to, you can go teach at a local university, teach finance, right? Because that's a lower stress job. So what you would typically want to do is have what's called own occupation protection on your policy, so that way the insurance company can't say, yeah, you know what, you can't be a financial planner anymore, but you can go, do some job that you don't necessarily want to do. Right. Some job that you're not fit to do. So own occupation protection is one of my favorite riders.
1: Okay.
2: There are also cost of living adjustments that can be put on these, and also what's called a future purchase option.
1: Gotcha. Yeah. I did want to circle back to that because you mentioned that. So the initial policy is right. And again, if you're purchasing a, let's just say, and maybe we'll get to some examples if we have time here. Let's just say you're 35 and you buy a dollar amount, right? So the initial policy says, you know, it's $10,000 a month. So your income replacement is, let's say, $6,000 a month. Mm-hmm. That number is set. And unless you put a rider on that is going to help you adjust for inflation, because I mean, clearly, you know, that, you know, what it's, if you look at kind of career earnings, even not adjusted for inflation, they fluctuate over, you know, a career lifespan, and then you throw an inflation in there. And so, you know, if I'm just thinking back to, even my 35, well, geez, I guess that's not 10 years ago, right? 12 years ago, my 35-year-old self, the amount of disability insurance that I would have purchased probably is not appropriate for me now based on a decent amount of inflation plus income, you know, income, which hopefully trends up over time. And for most folks, it does.
2: As your career grows and you grow within your career, your income typically will grow too.
1: Yeah.
2: One thing I would like to mention that I kind of got sidetracked on is your typical long-term disability policy is going to cover you to age 65 or 67, but they can go down as low as 5 years.
1: I gotcha.
2: So, yeah, I don't think I touched on the, you know, how long they can go out. So I wanted to make sure I did that. But back to cost of living adjustments. So, yeah, a cost of living adjustment, you can set it up to give you a 3% bump every year when you're earning, you know, when you're collecting benefits. And the future purchase option, or benefit increase rider, they're called different things with different carriers. That will increase your benefit by 3 to 5% before you go on claim. So especially if you're a younger client, you're gonna want to keep an eye on make sure you have both of those.
1: Gotcha.
2: Because one will cover you at pre-claim, one covers you after claim.
1: Gotcha.
2: There are a bunch of riders that we could go through that, but, you know, I kind of want to hit the important ones.
1: Gotcha.
2: And, own occupation is one of my, is one of the important ones, and also a partial disability.
1: So
2: now if you have a partial disability rider, it will allow you to go back to work part time. So again, I'm going to use you again. You know, your heart attack, the doctor says you can handle it. The market is going back up again. But you know, I think you need to take it easy. So maybe you can only work, 20 hours a week. And then your disability will pay you, your disability insurance will pay you proportionally depending upon the number of hours you're working per week.
1: Okay.
2: So it allows you to go back to work without having an effect on your benefits. The own occupation rider, if one of the additional benefits of that, not only can they not tell you to go, go work in agriculture or something like that, they can't. What you can do is you can actually go teach, and collect that income while collect that income while you are teaching, right? So that doesn't affect your policy, or that doesn't affect your benefit. So it's all of these riders, they can sound good, but they do add up in the premiums.
1: Gotcha. I was just going to ask that. I mean, so obviously this is like buying a car, right? I mean, your sort of base policy might be, hey, it's 5 years, no inflation protection. And then you continually add and add, and you can make it a fairly expensive policy. So, I don't know if you want to. It probably doesn't make a lot of sense to like ballpark cost just because you're buying it. But, very different ages, right? Someone who's buying at age 30 versus age 50, I'm assuming, is a very, very different experience as far as the cost goes. I do want
2: also the occupation that you are that you perform is also a big driver of cost.
1: Right. Okay. One of my things I wanted to cover quickly was, differences between occupations and also, and also how I had my notes here. Anyways, we'll do differences in occupation first.
2: Okay.
1: Yeah, go ahead.
2: So your typical disability carrier is going to have five or six occupation levels. And they usually, with the most dangerous occupations or most difficult occupations, being listed as like a 1A.
1: Okay.
2: And the highest occupations are typically listed at like 5A or 6A, depending on the carrier, right?
1: Okay.
2: And so, your typical 5A, or excuse me, your typical 1A is going to be like the tugboat captain, right?
1: Right.
2: Or another job that is extremely difficult, like a firefighter.
1: Okay.
2: Those folks are going to be 1As.
1: Something that, physical, and probably surgeons too. So, something that, like stuff that where you're...
2: Surgeons are a unique breed.
1: Yeah.
2: They're usually around the 4A level.
1: Oh, really?
2: There is different types of... there's more that goes into the occupation levels than just physical demand.
1: Yep.
2: Because a surgeon, a lot of surgeries are done almost all with lasers and electronics now. And so a lot of that knowledge that this particular surgeon has is, they don't necessarily need to be standing on their feet as long, and it's not as physical. And they can use that, they can use their knowledge to continue to be a surgeon.
1: Interesting. You're a wealth of information guy.
2: You know,
1: it's, I just threw that one at you.
2: Yeah. Now I'm like, not to endorse them, but principal life is usually great in the medical field, right?
1: Okay.
2: So it depends on the type of, like an anesthesiologist, they're usually 5 or 6 A.
1: Okay.
2: Gotcha. And, like an accountant is another top level applicant, occupation.
1: Okay. So, interesting. You mean on the lower end? Cause
2: it's a 5A or a 6A.
1: Okay. Gotcha.
2: It is, the job's done mainly with your mind.
1: Right.
2: And so if, you could, in a lot of ways, with talk to tech software, if you got into some kind of like a motorcycle accident or something and, maybe you lost your ability to walk, you could still be an accountant.
1: Gotcha.
2: But your days of captaining the tugboat are behind you.
1: If we only have a few minutes here, I'm wondering if you can just, and this might not, we may not
2: maybe
1: not
2: underwriting.
1: Have time.
2: Do you want to cover that?
1: I was going to say workers' comp and social security disability. I'm just going to guess that this is a fairly unpopular product, at least relative to life, long term care, because there are other options, or at least in people's minds, right? Mm-hmm. There's workers' compensation. Most people are familiar with social security disability. What is like, I guess we'll say, what's the sales pitch for disability insurance when these two products exist?
2: Okay. Well, workers' comp is a different animal because it only covers you when you're on the job. And, some of your most dangerous activities are, or even just silly accidents.
1: Like fishing. Fishing.
2: Yeah. Right. Are happening off the job.
1: Yep.
2: Right. So workers' comp, it'll help you if you're hurt at work, but outside of work, you're on your own. Now, social security disability typically has a very, very low benefit, somewhere between $800 and maybe $1,900 a month.
1: Okay.
2: And it will take a year to get approved for it to start collecting your benefits. So, and they don't approve everybody.
1: Gotcha.
2: So it can, you can be disabled and Social Security may or may not pay. And it 9 times out of 10, it's probably not enough. But one thing that you can do with the Social Security is you can put a Social Security blend rider on your disability policy. So what they'll do is like, let's say you're eligible for $1,000 of SSDI. You would, as long as you apply for the SSDI, your the carrier will pay your benefit. If you get it, they're going to reduce the benefit by $1,000. But if you don't, they're going to keep your benefits the same. And that actually lowers your premium.
1: Oh, great. Oh, you know what? That's perfect. Great place to stop. We're right up against a break, awesome. So we will be right back.
3: 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We've all heard it, but what does it really mean? That we could lose all of our money, not be able to get it when we need it? 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Won't keep up with inflation? 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Not investing enough? Or spending too much? I'm Justin McNamara, and if you'd like to have a discussion about the investment risks in your portfolio and life, give me a call at 978-256-7447 or McNamaraoftheMerrimack.com.
0: Okay, here comes the legal stuff. In our practice, we give financial advice to our clients. 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
1: And we're back. Welcome back to McNamara on Money. My name is Justin McNamara. I am alongside Guy Ziriak of Northeast Brokerage today. Regular guest, Guy Ziriak. And we are talking insurance. Title of this show is The Other Types of Insurance. So we're covering, I guess we'll say, life long-term care, disability. We're going to spend some time on long-term care. This half, we just did disability. Both of these products, I think, are certainly less popular than your standard life insurance and maybe don't get talked about quite as much out there. So just want to make sure that we're keeping people informed on all of their options. So we will do long-term care. We'll see if we can get through it all how much we can squeeze into 28 minutes here. Yeah. All right. So let's just start out long-term care insurance. Brief overview, what is it? We'll talk, why do people need it? And we'll just jump right in, Guy.
2: All right. So as we age, all of us, you know, if we're lucky enough to get to a certain age, are going to need some health care at the end of our lives.
1: Indeed.
2: Some people will, you know, end up living longer and requiring more health care than others. And what long-term care is it's really, you need someone to help you get through your days. And help you with some of the basics of life, which are called ADLs, or activities of daily living. And just real quick, they're bathing, dressing, toileting, transferring, which is moving in and out of bed, chairs, you know, walking around your house.
1: Yep.
2: Continence and eating. So if you have a client who cannot perform two of those six, or they have dementia, right? That is it's either two of the six ADLs, activities of daily living,
1: right?
2: Or if they have dementia to the point where where they're a danger to themselves, then that is when you should probably be getting long-term care from, you know, either in your home or outside of your home. And it is also once you've reached those thresholds, that is also when the long-term care insurance will begin paying claims.
1: Gotcha. So the qualification for getting reimbursement for costs is based on ADLs, right? So I'm glad it's still two out of the six, because it's always been two out of the six. So two out of the six of the ADLs, dementia, memory care,
2: cognitive impairment.
1: Right. Those people may be able to do all those things, but there's other issues that where they would need care.
2: Right. So, like they may leave a stove on or something like that. So that
1: exactly. Exactly. Sorry. So that's how you qualify for the insurance. Let's talk about
2: the type of care they can receive, maybe.
1: Right. Great one.
2: So most folks want, and earlier in their long-term care journey, most folks want to be cared for at home, where they've lived most of their lives. Right. So your typical long-term care insurance policy will cover home care. so that you know, and there is a misconception, because when these things first came out,
1: yeah,
2: they only covered facility, right?
1: Yeah, it was nursing home insurance. That was what it was called.
2: Exactly.
1: Or yeah, at least that's what it was popularly referred to as.
2: Exactly, right?
1: Yeah.
2: And, you know, now you can get care in your home. You can get it from an assisted living facility, or you can get it at a nursing facility. And, you know, obviously the reason the insurance companies started covering home care and assisted living, it's twofold, right? They realized it's cheaper to be cared for at home.
1: Right.
2: You know, if you can be cared for at home, it's less expensive on their end.
1: You bet.
2: But also, you know, they

0: right? So that's 20 years of cost going up.
1: Yeah.
0: You know, even for buying it late. Now, if the people who are planning ahead and, you know, they have a good nest egg for retirement and they're able to maybe buy it in their mid to late 50s, it's a lot more manageable at that age. Considerably more manageable.
1: Okay.
0: Really in the 60s and late 60s is when the cost curve starts bending upward. And in the 70s, when you hit the 70s, when folks are really starting to think about it, the cost is really, really high. And then most of the carriers will have age cutoffs between 75 and 80.
1: Okay. Yeah.
0: So
1: Yeah, it definitely.
0: they won't write a policy on someone of a certain age.
1: Yeah, when I it was a long time ago when I did this, but I mean, if you looked at like the total premiums that you paid between, say, 60 and then average claim age, and then maybe 65 and average claim age, and 70 and average claim age, they were all in the same ballpark. But the reality is, you know, people just, you know, are generally aren't willing to write that big of a check at age 70. Like the premiums are so large that, you know, if you're getting we'll call it a Cadillac policy. And we'll talk about some of the options in a minute, but you know, you might be spending $10,000+ a year or more for a premium on just a single person. Like they get so expensive, and there's just aren't that many people who are willing to write that check in reality. So, okay.
0: And you know that as a kind of a segue to the fact that people ne weren't necessarily willing to write that check
1: Yeah.
0: kind of gave birth to a new group of products in the long-term care industry. And that would be the hybrids, right?
1: Yes.
0: So there are a couple ways you can buy long-term care. You know, there is the traditional way that we talked about with the pricing and everything, where you pay a benefit, or excuse me, you pay a premium
1: Yeah.
0: every year or monthly, and when you need care, the insurance company will pay for your claim.
1: Yeah, let's talk about let's do nuts and bolts of the original first,
0: Okay.
1: just so we can get an idea. And actually, there's some similarities to disability insurance, but also some critical differences as well. So when you're purchasing, right, it's not just, you know, the policy doesn't just say this will cover your nursing home costs, right? So like there's very specific definitions on what you are buying. And in the case of disability, you mentioned earlier, you know, you're purchasing basically a set number of you know, a monthly benefit, right? Oh, you know, you used a $10,000 a month income, and you're purchasing $6,000 a month in a, you know, basically an income replacement. So let's use that as a baseline. And then, so for long-term care insurance, what exactly are you buying from like a financial point of view, and how is it defined? Because there are some intricacies here that I think people should know.
0: Yeah, and that's excellent point. Good question. So when you purchase long-term care insurance, what you're buying is a pool of money, okay? And there will be different rules about how that money can be utilized and spent, and how much you get at a certain time. And you choose those rules in the beginning when you buy the policy. So I had mentioned you can have inflation protection. That can add cost to the policy, but it's something you absolutely have to have.
1: And it's, yeah, inflation on the pot of money, just to be clear, and probably also the rules by which you can access the money.
0: Exactly. So now there are the first thing you're buying is you're buying how big do you want that pool of money to be?
1: Right.
0: So most people, when I speak to them, want to keep this something somewhat affordable. And so anytime you're trying to cover a risk, you approach it in one of three ways, right? You can ignore the risk, which is an option, right? But
1: Yeah.
0: that's going to
1: Self-insure.
0: that
1: You
0: could cost you
1: self-insure.
0: in the end. Yeah, self-insure, right?
1: Yeah.
0: That could cost you in the end. You could pay for the you could pass the entire risk off to a third party, but that's expensive. A third party is the insurance company. So what most folks want to do is share the risk. So maybe they'll buy a policy that will cover most of the long-term care needs, and they'll use their Social Security or maybe their required minimum distribution from their IRA to make up the difference.
1: Sure. Okay.
0: And that way you kind of get the best of both worlds. So how and they will insurance companies will either measure long-term care insurance and how much they will pay you per day, or how

0: much they will pay you per month. Paying per day, typically policies are in the $200 a day range.
1: Okay.
0: And I mean, nursing care can cost $500 a day.
1: Right. And you, you just mean when the average purchase, right? Because you certainly can get a higher purchase. Yes. Yep. Yep.
0: And, you know, to be quite frank with you, I don't see a lot of people applying for those anymore with the advent of the hybrids.
1: Okay.
0: Hybrid long-term care, I would say, is probably where I write 85, 90% of my long-term care.
1: Oh, wow. Okay.
0: Yeah.
1: Yeah.
0: Now, what a hybrid is
1: it? Actually, I'm sorry. Let me just put a bow on it. So you purchase a pot of money, right? So let's just say it's $500,000, and then it's is further broken down by you can have at most, let's just say, $10,000 per month.
0: Yeah.
1: And then critically, let's just say start off with your home care, you only need $5,000 a month to start, right? The rest of that $500,000 stays in your pot. And again, we won't adjust for inflation in this particular example, but that first month you use $5,000, you had no inflation, so your benefit, your remaining benefit is $495,000, and then you continually increase your care amount, and you can get up to $10,000, but they're not going to give you more than $10,000 per month. That's like the cap of your benefit, and therefore, like the number of months you have. I'm not going to be able to do this math, but you'd have 50 months of coverage, right? If you got $10,000 a month with a $500,000 benefit, you'd essentially cover your the shortest benefit period you have would in that case be 50 months, which you probably wouldn't be able to get. It would be 48, but that's just for the force of my example. That's kind of how they're defined. There's also, we do have an elimination period, right? Similar to an insurance policy, just to make sure everyone understands how they work. Elimination periods generally longer, right? For long-term care, are we talking, three to 6 months or are they similar to long-term DI?
0: Typically your long-term care elimination period is 90 days or 0 days.
1: Okay.
0: There are some 0 day waiting period policies out there. And if you really wanted to, you could, you could take one of the 90 days and pay a little more and make it a 0 day wait. Now, in general, 90 days tends to be pretty satisfactory, because especially if you're in a rehab facility, Medicare will pay for the rehab facility for 90 days, or I think it's 110.
1: Okay.
0: When you end up being in transferring to long-term care, Medicare doesn't pay anymore.
1: Right.
0: But that's when your policy can kick in after the 90 days. So, there is some assistance from Medicare in the first few days.
1: Okay. Let's do quickly. So Medicare does not cover sort of this. We call it custodial care, right? So Medicare does not cover help. If what ails you is that you can't perform those ADLs, Medicare is not going to be helpful. With the exception of people, is it still transfer out of the hospital into a rehab facility? I believe following a hospital stay, if you go into a rehab facility, which is fairly common depending on what you had, Medicare will pick up that, pay for, I think you said 110 days, but then they're going to stop, and that's all Medicare is going to be on the hook for. We'll talk, Medicaid, we'll just talk briefly on that. Medicaid is essentially will pay, but only after substantially all of your assets are exhausted, correct?
0: That is correct. Now, there are some programs in Massachusetts, like, for example, if you have a minimal long-term care insurance policy, and by minimal, I mean like $45, $50 a day, something like that.
1: Okay.
0: Then they won't force you to sell your house.
1: Okay.
0: For Medicaid. So, and there are several other programs like that in different states.
1: Okay.
0: These state governments realize that there's a lot of people who are going to need a whole lot of health care out there, with the baby boomers starting to get into that age group. And they want to protect their Medicaid programs by you know, encouraging long-term care insurance.
1: Okay.
0: So,
1: yeah.
0: Yeah. So, but yeah, Medicaid will pay basically once you've exhausted most of your assets.
1: Okay. Which is nothing that most people want to do. And then that's a whole segue into, you know, Medicaid planning and estate, you know, estate planning stuff, which we definitely don't have enough time to cover that here. No. but yeah, let's jump into hybrid policies versus, okay. You know, so your classic policy is, again, as we discussed multiple times, very expensive. It was never very popular. You know, I have and still do run retirement plans for folks. And I'll say, you know, hey, everything looks great. You know, you do have this risk factor of long-term care and, you know, let's chat about it. And even if I put in a fairly expensive long-term care premium, right? You know, it's husband and wife. It's going to cost you 10 grand a year to insure against, you know, to get yourself a nice long-term care policy. A lot of them will forego that purchase because it's so expensive, right? That's a huge bill to get, right? $10,000 a year or potentially more, depending on your age, is a lot of money. And most people don't like writing the check. So a lot of that business has moved into what are called hybrid policies, and we have, you know, 4 minutes to explain them, guys. So let's go.
0: All right. So basically, the hybrid policy is a combination of life and long-term care insurance, and they can be structured in a few different ways. But the predominant way that they're used is with a single premium placed into a life insurance long-term care combination product. So, and the way I typically will explain it is, you know, you have a few options here. You can live, die, or quit, right? So if you live, you're going to live a long life. You're going to need, you're going to need some long-term care. And if, you know, this $100,000 you put into this policy that you said you wanted, you didn't expect to spend in your whole life.
1: Yeah.
0: And
1: yeah.
0: you wanted it to go to your children. Well, now this 100,000, by the time you're 80, it's going to be like 800,000, depending on when you got it, and to pay for your long-term care needs. That's the only way that $100,000 wouldn't go to your kids. So now that $100,000 is going to protect all your other assets. Other option is that, you know, you die, right? You get hit by a bus. And that was the big objection to the traditional policies. What happens if I pay all this money and get hit by a bus or never need it? Well, now, if that is the case, it converts to a life insurance policy, or it doesn't convert, it is one, but it's a life insurance policy. And that death benefit, you know, it's not going to be as big as a traditional life insurance policy, right? Because it has a long-term care component.
1: Right, yeah.
0: But, you know, it's your family will get the death benefit.
1: Yeah.
0: So, and then, really, you know, we talked about quitting, you know, leaving the long-term care policy. Not a lot of people do that, but these hybrids do have some of them, if you structure them the right way, have a back door where you can walk away with all your money back.
1: Okay.
0: So, you know, you can live, die, or quit. So really what that becomes is it's a leverage play, really, especially for clients, you know, who have a net worth above like $2 or $2.5 million.
1: Right.
0: Where, you know, they realize that the only way that they could wipe out, that they could spend all their money, is if they had needed long-term health care.
1: Right.
0: Okay. So let's take, you know, reposition these assets a little bit, take a little chunk out of this, you know, out of the CD, move it to this long-term care insurance policy, hybrid. And, you know, no matter what happens, you know, that money will either A, go to pay your health care and protect the rest of your money, or remain in your estate.
1: Wonderful. Yeah. And again, just if I can, for those of you working with a financial planner, if you're doing a retirement plan, you know, we show a lot of projections, right? We do our Monte Carlos, we do, you know, we sort of do net worth projections. If you look at the amount of money that you have when you die, right? A successful retirement plan, if you just sat with your financial planner and they said, hey, things are looking great, you can retire. Probably what happens is there is a bunch of money left over when you die, right? I mean, that's like, you know, and you can either do like the baseline return, or you can do, hey, even in the worst case scenario, right, this is how much money is left over. I think that's a great sales pitch for, hey, you're probably not going to spend all of your money. And so why not tie up some of it to, that you in this case won't ever lose, But if you do need some long-term healthcare, then it's going to be there for you. So,
0: exactly.
1: All right. That's wonderful. Thank you. We're just about up against it here. So I do want to do a little bit of an outro.
0: Come
1: again.
0: On, I'll tell you what.
1: What's that?
0: Time flies when you're having fun.
1: I know. It always goes faster than you think. So anyways, we have been chatting with Guy Ziriak of Northeast Brokerage today. Guy, why don't you give out your contact information just so everyone has it in case they want to reach out.
0: Anyone who would like to speak to me or has questions about their life, disability, long-term care insurance, they can reach me at 603-305-1886. So just remember, if you need some insurance, you've got a guy.
1: Okay, wonderful. All right. Thanks, y'all, for listening. My name is Justin McNamara. You're listening to McNamara on Money. If you want to reach out to us on anything, check us out at McNamaraFinancial.com. And we will talk to you all next week.

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2: 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We are talking to local business owners right here on the South Shore of Massachusetts who really have some incredible messages to share. And if you've been following us, you guys probably now know we also have a Spotify channel where you can hear our shows. But the reason why we started the Spotify channel is because so many people were so excited about what we have to say and what our local business owners have to say, their tips and tricks, that we decided if we want an opportunity for people to listen again and again, we'll offer a Spotify channel so you can find us on South Shore Connections, Expert Insights. And today is a really great opportunity. Listen up out there. If you need to find a different type of workout, which I definitely do, then you should tune up and listen in, because today we are here with Darlene Hale, owner, co-owner of B-Tone in Marshfield. Welcome.
3: Yeah, thank you. Thanks for having me.
2: Oh, it's my pleasure. And as I said to you before we started to record, I always enjoy doing my show, but I particularly enjoy it when I have a personal interest, because it just makes it like I'm having a conversation and learning something. And so I know you have a lot to share with our community of listeners out there as to the types of things that we all need to know when it comes to exercise.
3: Mm-hmm.
2: What we all know is that we need to exercise, but knowing and doing are not created equal, right?
3: Correct.
2: So here we are, you know, there's many times when we re-record these shows, but today on recording day, we look outside and there's this white stuff on the snow and nobody wants to work out outside. So for me, I am a morning person and mm-hmm. I wake up and I want to exercise right away, but sometimes I don't know what to do.
3: Yep.
2: So I have learned a little bit about B-Tone Fitness, but I want to learn more from you about what kind of workout B-Tone is and why is it different than some of the other workouts out there?
3: Sure. B-Tone is what we call Pilates remixed or reimagined. So as a little bit of background on Pilates, I don't know how familiar you are with it.
2: Yeah, I mean, I know it's something that's a movement, no pun intended, actually. But I would love for the audience to know.
3: It's got an interesting history. It was founded by a gentleman named Joseph Pilates in the 1920s. And he was actually a German that was in an internment camp.
2: Oh, wow.
3: And he started this form of exercise for him and his fellow prisoners, really to have an opportunity to have a routine to work out in a way that was strength training and stretching, because they were obviously confined, so mm-hmm. they needed to be able to move and to stretch their muscles appropriately. But it also was very focused on this idea of a mind-body connection, so being able to really visualize what you're doing with the body while you're doing it. So at B-Tone, he got out of the camp and continued his path down in Pilates, and at that point introduced a lot of devices to the workout. And the device that is most well known and associated with Pilates is the Reformer, mm-hmm. which is the machine that we use. It is a spring-loaded machine, somewhat like a sled. There's a carriage that moves and a platform that is stationary. And when you do a workout on that, you're using the resistance of the springs to extend and you know, bring back the contraption, so that it's a very low impact, slow moving workout that, you know, the motto is slow movements equals fast results. So as you're doing these very, very intentionally slow movements, you're not using the momentum. So if you remember, like, you know, back in the day when you're at the gym and you've got the barbells and you're like pumping, pumping, pumping, well, you're actually using a lot of momentum to do that. When you slow
2: Cheating,
3: it down, That's when you're really starting to tear those microfibers in the muscle that need to be torn so that they can build back up once you've rest them.
2: Interesting. So I remember when I was at the Blueberry Muffin, probably like doing the counter of exercise, like I'm sure I was eating a chocolate chip muffin when I was there. So I peeked in. I know there are B-Tone fitness places in various locations, and today we're talking about Marshfield, but I peeked in for the first time to see what it was all about, and I remember thinking, like, wow, this is pretty impressive, because the workout that you get almost feels like a workout that is for someone who really, really wants to get in shape, but at the same time doesn't want to hurt themselves.
3: So this is what I think is the beauty of this workout. First of all, it's a full body workout. So every lower body, upper body, a lot of core. And that goes back to this idea of strength and balance and stretching. You're going to hit every muscle in your body doing it. But it's really designed for any person to do. And when I say that, I mean that truly, because for every exercise we do in that 45 minutes, I'm guessing we run through 20-some exercises. Every single time, there is a modification and a challenge offered for every single exercise, and sometimes multiple challenges or multiple modifications. So I don't know if you remember the, as an example, the ab roller with Suzanne Summers.
2: You took that
3: wheel and you pushed it, and you could really feel it all strengthening through your core.
2: I remember Jack LaLanne, so that puts it in perspective.
3: So if you're doing an exercise like that, we call it a rock out. It's a very standard exercise in the B-Tone Bible, if you will. If you start out in a tabletop position, you're going to be in the most modified, and that's going to provide a lot more support for the lower back. As you drop the hips into a modified plank position, you're going to feel it more. It's more of a challenge. If you drop down from your hands onto your forearms, you're going to have even more intense feeling in the core. So there are different levels of intensity that you can take every single exercise, and our instructors are trained to walk our clients through those opportunities.
2: So they're doing that right in the class. They're
3: right
2: saying,
3: in the
2: here's
3: class.
2: How you can modify
3: yes.
2: if you've got a knee injury or if you've got, you know, whatever it is that you're trying to modify.
3: And one thing I would love to say, too, is people, I think about it as being very intimidating because it's on this contraption and they're like, there are straps and there are springs and there are... it's a very welcoming environment. Our instructors are just wonderful people. You know, we have teachers, we have attorneys, we have physical therapists that they're not doing the job because they need the money. They're doing
2: right.
3: the job because they love what they do and they want to help people and they want to get people fit and stronger, and especially stronger. So while you're in one exercise, the next exercise is being described and the opportunities for enhancement or modification are also being available, so that when they finally get down to the point where they say, okay, we're going to transition in 5, 4, 3, 2, you already have a sense of what you're supposed to be doing, but then they repeat it.
2: Okay.
3: So it's, again, it's, I'd say, a very accessible workout.
2: I love that. And again, we are here with Darlene, who is the co-owner of B-Tone Fitness in Marshfield, which is new, right?
3: Yeah, we just opened up in December. I, along with my business partner, have another franchise over in Walpole where she lives, and we've had that since July of 24. B-Tone has actually been around for 15 years. They just celebrated their birthday. The co-owner, or the founder of the franchise is from, I believe, Waltham. So the first few studios were in Wellesley and Boston and Waltham and that area. We have a pretty good pocket of them down here on the South Shore. There's, besides Marshfield, there's Hanover and Cohasset and Kingston. So it's becoming much more popular. Pilates overall, in terms of the modality, and when I say modality, I mean, you know, spin's a modality, CrossFit is one, bar is one, is exploding.
2: Yeah, that's what I hear. And I promise you, I mean this so sincerely, I desperately want to make this my next chapter because, you know, I've done Peloton, I've done, you know, strength training, every form of fitness. But to me, and help me clarify, from everything that I know, like you said, it's a full body workout in one, which is super important because I don't really want to do...
3: 45 minutes in and out.
2: How many?
3: 45.
2: Yep. And you don't have to do, oh, no, tomorrow I got to do legs.
3: Nope.
2: And then it looks kind of fun, actually.
3: It's a lot of fun. You know, we have some great music playing. There's a good vibe. I mean, I'm not going to talk down about any of our competitors, but I think that Pilates in general has a very a reputation as being sort of an elitist kind of workout, and that is not what the Beatone brand is about. It's super approachable, super joyful. We have so many times where clients on the way out just, you know, say like, this was the best start to my day, or it was the best end of my day, and there's just like a great vibe about it.
2: And then, so help me understand the yoga piece. For instance, like I do yoga. I know there's a lot of different modalities, even of yoga. You've got meditation and different things. But I almost feel like Pilates is kind of like everything wrapped up in one. It's like one-stop shopping. Am I right in that?
3: I'm not a yogi, so I don't want to talk too much to that modality. But what I can tell you is, again, you're gonna hit everything you need to hit. It's going to be very low impact. I mean, personally, the reason that I got into this exercise to begin with was because doing a high impact boot camp class, I tore out my back and for years had problems with it, literally years. And I had a great chiropractor who finally, after, blowing my back out 4 or 5 times, said, you've got to figure something out. This isn't working. You can either go see a surgeon and have a procedure, which I really did not want to do, or you can try Pilates. So I did start Pilates, and I started it in a boutique Pilates, more traditional studio, which was unfortunately very expensive.
2: Right.
3: And a little bit, as I mentioned before, elitist. Like they had us, you had to do private lessons before you could even get into the quad.
2: Okay.
3: And the private lessons were $85 a session. And that's just not sustainable for anybody. And
2: right.
3: Even once I got in the quad, it was like $50 a session. So when I found Beatone, I was just so excited that there was a very similar workout that didn't have that sort of snobbery about it, but was giving the same results. And I have to say, and I'll knock on wood on this, it's been probably 5 years and I've not had a back injury since.
2: Amazing.
3: And that's because of what so much of the exercises focused on the core.
2: Right.
3: So, I was walking the other day in the ice and almost went to slip and was able to engage my core enough to keep myself upright, which, as we age, that's just so important.
2: Same with skiing, for instance.
3: Yes.
2: Half the time I'm like, oh,
3: yes.
2: I'm going down, engage core.
3: Yes,
2: and
3: yes, and exactly. Yeah. And you're not going down because of that.
2: Right.
3: That is 100% true.
2: And then, we're going to talk about some other things, too, about the importance of strength training. And the reason why I made the reference to yoga is I know that on the Reformer, you're lengthening your body, right? That's what I mean with respect to that. So you're lengthening your body, you're strength training, you're building your core muscles so that you don't fall. So when we come back from a break, we're going to talk again with Darlene, who is the co-owner of Beatone Fitness in Marshfield, about who is this program for and some more details about the culture and the vibe and how the classes work. So stay tuned and we'll be right back.
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2: 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And today we are continuing our conversation with Darlene Hale, who is the co-owner of B-Tone Fitness in Marshfield. Mm-hmm. And we are talking about Pilates and specifically about B-Tone and why you're different and who is the right person to be a B-Tone, I'll call it a B-Tone junkie.
3: Yeah, as I said before, this workout is literally for anybody. But we tend to find that women in their 40s and 50s, I would say, maybe mid-30s to mid-50s, are probably our core market. And that is because, again, they've either suffered injury based on working high-impact workouts for years.
2: Been there.
3: Yeah, or they just need that, the additional balance moving into that second phase of life, looking for lengthening, as you had mentioned during the break. I'm sure you might want to share your story.
2: Yeah, so I went to my doctor and said, I need to get a DEXA scan, which tells you, like, if you have osteoporosis or what have you, because I have terrible arthritis in my knee, and I don't really know why. And my dad, sadly, has arthritis, yeah. So I want to be extra careful. And she hemmed and hawed, because I haven't hit the 6-0 yet, even though I'm very, very close. And I kept pushing her, like, I want to know. Well, sure enough, I was right. So I went and got my DEXA scan, and like any middle-aged woman, really, I'm beyond middle-aged at this point, but, you know, you lose bone density.
3: Yes.
2: And the answer to bone density is not the old, you know, take a calcium supplement. Of course, you should have that in your diet. But the answer is strength training. And as much as I've loved cardio over the years, the answer really, not that I'm an expert, but I have become an expert in my research for my own body, is strength training.
3: Yes.
2: And that's what's intriguing me really about joining a different type of movement, again, pun intended, with Pilates.
3: Well, it's interesting, though, too, because, and especially we're seeing it quite a bit in Marshfield, we have a much younger clientele. There's a lot of 20-year-olds, a lot of 30-year-olds, a lot of young moms. We've got a lot of postpartum moms coming in saying, you know, I haven't worked out. We do actually have a number of pregnant women as well, although we do advise that you speak with your doctor before you come if you are pregnant. But I think that they find that workout works well during that 9 months of pregnancy because it can be modified, again, going back to what I said earlier.
2: Right.
3: The audience that we unfortunately don't see enough of, although we do have a number of them, is men.
2: I knew you were going to say that.
3: Yeah. And
2: come on, guys, listen
3: up. I know, you got it. It's funny because there's a lot of oblique work that is done based on the core work that takes place. And we try to make the case all the time that, like, guys, you want to improve that golf swing, you got to work those obliques more. And they're not doing it in the, what are they doing at the gym? They're doing like a bicycle crunch, right?
2: Right.
3: And this is a full workout dedicated to it. But I think that guys just feel intimidated by it. They think that it's a woman's exercise. I can also say they also think that it's not that hard. Mm-hmm. And I can tell you, my husband did one class and he was just like, I'm never doing that again.
2: Well, and the word love handles, it might be better to say if you want to improve your golf swing than if you want to get rid of those love handles, but it probably does do that. Right?
3: Absolutely, 100%. But it's we've had a lot of guys come in and say, wow, that was really, really hard. You know, try to hold a plank for a minute and you'll see how difficult it can actually be.
2: Right.
3: Now, again, that same plank can be modified on your knees if you can't and you haven't built up to that strength yet.
2: And that's what I think is really important to reiterate, because I think strength training is hard. For me, cardio is not hard.
3: It is hard.
2: But strength training is hard. And yet everything that I read about, you know, making sure that you have balance and muscle and also just visually, you know, muscle toning. As long as you're doing something for weight-bearing exercises, strength training exercises, It can be as hard or as simple as you want it to be. And that's also why I like the B-Tone model, because you can get it all done in one workout. I mean, one rather than three for each body part.
3: Yeah, and the majority of our members come twice a week. And every class does have a focus. So even though it's a full body, you might have a leg day, or you might have a core and a biceps day. So we do focus on specific muscle groups that, you know, are available on our schedule so that you can see and know what you want to take. But it's really challenging. It can be really challenging. What I find most rewarding about it is we'll have somebody come in and for the first time, and we always try to say, like, give us three classes, because by the end of three classes, you're going to speak B-Tone. You're going to know what the rhythm of the class is. But I've seen so many women that come in and they can't hold a plank for 10 seconds. And 6 months later, they're holding a plank for a minute and they're piking, and they're the transformations can be absolutely incredible.
2: And just so important for your mental health, too.
3: Yeah, right? Yeah.
2: So walk us through, like, how would a class work for somebody who's new?
3: Yeah. So if you're brand new, you're going to come in, and if it's your first class, we ask that you come 10 minutes early so that you can have an opportunity to get acquainted with the equipment, and an instructor will bring you through the machine and show you how it works. Again, it's kind of a rapid fire 5 minute demo, and then really, that's it. As I said, I think that there's a big component of active listening that's required. The class starts. The instructor will walk you through every step of it. They will offer those modifications and challenges for every move. They will offer a spring load change. Sometimes one spring can be more challenging. Two can be more supportive. Other times, multiple springs are heavier and less springs are lighter. It really depends on what the workout is. The machine also is extremely dynamic. It's not just, there are literally hundreds of exercises that can be conducted. They can be done off the front of the machine, or they can be done off the back of the machine. When you're in the back, you're pulling the weight of the springs further, so it tends to be more challenging back there. They can be done, exercises can be done in a traditional way, in a reverse way. I mean, it's just...
2: So variety, that's so
3: variety
2: important
3: is
2: for
3: huge. No class is the same. Obviously, you're going to know, as I mentioned earlier, like the rockout is a classic move that happens in most classes, as is a crunch. But otherwise, there are things that I've taken over 600 classes, and all of a sudden, I'll be like, I've never seen that before. That's neat.
2: That's fun, because then you spice it up and you never get bored.
3: Yes.
2: So, again, we are here with Darlene Hale, who is the co-owner of B-Tone Fitness in Marshfield. Where in Marshfield are you?
3: We're right down in Webster Square, right to the left of Shaw's.
2: Okay.
3: Kind of tucked away in that corner where the new Hibachi is.
2: Great. Yeah. Okay. So very convenient, regardless of where you live on
3: Good
2: the South
3: parking.
2: Shore.
3: Yeah, lots of parking.
2: Yeah, that's important, as I'm driving around my husband's ginormous truck. Parking is important. How do people get started? Like, is there a beginner class to just try it out?
3: We do offer a two-week trial for $49, and that's unlimited. So in the 2 weeks, you can come once, you can come five times. Obviously, if you're spending $49, you probably want to come more than once. But as I mentioned earlier, the way that it's set up like that is because we do think people need to give it more than one time. Because sometimes you can go, I've seen new people come in and they're at the end, they said, I'm frustrated. I feel like I didn't get it. And I wasn't going fast enough, or I wasn't keeping up. And we say, like, take a break. You did great. It takes a little bit to get into it. Do the three classes. After the three classes, they're hooked.
2: Yeah.
3: We have a really high return rate of folks that come in. It's incredible, the number of people that come back for more.
2: Well, and that's the biggest testimonial of all.
3: Yeah.
2: So my question about the vibe of the class, is it like you bring your friends, or it's full in there? What's the vibe of the class?
3: Yeah, I mean, we have a lot of people that come with groups of two or three or four, but there's also people that just come on their own. There's a personality to a lot of the different instructors, and I think that people find folks that they really like that kind of workout. So For example, some people want to have somebody that's super hyped up in the morning and gets them going. Other people are like, listen, I need a slow roll. give me a nice. And I think that the folks that we have working for us, there's pretty much every personality to fit any kind of requirement that you have to get yourself through the 45 minutes.
2: And again, we are here with Darlene Hale, the co-owner of B-Tone Fitness in Marshfield in Webster Square, right?
3: Yep.
2: What about music? Like, I've been to different classes where I'm like, oh God, I don't know if I could listen to this music all day. And yet that might be my next door exerciser's best music. How is the music there?
3: I mean, again, I think that goes back to the instructor, and you usually find like somebody that fits your own personal vibe. Occasionally we will do special classes that are music themed. So there might be a Taylor Swift night, for example, or, you know, or like a rock 80s night. There's also, you know, the opportunity if something is really off-putting to you to just make a mention to it after the class to the instructor. And, you know, we try to, we want to be as just open and available to our clients as possible. So we're always looking for suggestions and feedback.
2: That's what's so great about working with somebody local, because you care about the people who are in your community. Literally and figuratively, they are in your community.
3: Yes.
2: So for people who want to get started, what do they do in terms of, like, is there an email address? Do they just pop in? And then how are your classes in terms of filling up? Can they just show up? Talk a little bit about that process.
3: Yeah, so the best way to go about it is you want to download the B-Tone app, and it's actually in the App Store is B-Tone New. At some point there must have been an original, but the new one has replaced it. If you can't do that, you can also go to the website, which is www.btonefitness.com, and you can go to locations and find Marshfield.
2: Okay.
3: It'll show you the schedule. Our classes run, for the most part, early morning, so 5, 6, 7, 8. We do have some mid-mornings, 9, 10, 11. We tend to close during the mid-afternoon and then open back up 4, 5, 6, 7
2: at
3: night. Saturday and Sunday, we run about 7 to noon-ish. Right now, the classes are filling up. We do have space, so I definitely suggest, you know, signing up in advance. We also have a wait list, so if the class is full, a lot of times people drop off and people can get a last-minute spot. So I'd encourage people to do that, too.
2: So when they sign up, how do they sign up?
3: Just through the app. You can go right in, schedule your classes there. It's super intuitive.
2: Even if you're new, like they don't have to fill out a new registration form.
3: You've got to sign our waiver, of course.
2: Okay.
3: And but it's a pretty seamless process.
2: Well, definitely that is something that I am going to put on my radar, because I've been wanting to try something for a long, long time. And why not support local? We're right here, you know, down the street in the studio as we're recording.
3: Yeah.
2: Support a local Marshfield or South Shore business in general. Anything else that you want to share with the community before we wrap up?
3: I mean, again, I would just say, like, don't be intimidated to try it. It's a very welcoming environment. We are there to support people through the whole process. And I really think that, you know, so many people come in, they're not sure, and they just absolutely fall in love with the workout. So
2: I'll leave with this thought that, you know, I went to visit my daughter in California, and that's the, you know, exercise mecca and
3: sure.
2: all the trendy things and what have you. And she wanted me to go to this class that I was like, I appreciate the honor that you think that I can keep up with you in this crazy class. It's a national brand. I won't say the name. And I kept saying, no, no, no. She kept pushing me. I'm like, fine, uncle, I'll go. And the reality was I modified myself because I knew.
3: Yeah.
2: And I just didn't give myself enough credit to
3: try. And you probably enjoyed it.
2: I loved
3: it. Yeah, that's what we, when people come after they are coerced by a friend or whatever, and it
2: pushed
3: happens a
2: by
3: lot.
2: Your yeah. daughter that's half
3: it
2: your age.
3: It happens a lot, yeah.
2: So I think that's a really valuable lesson that I can share with everybody, that just give it a try.
3: Right.
2: Sign up for a class at B-Tone Fitness, and I'm sure you won't regret it, and I will be there very shortly myself.
3: Great.
2: Thank you so much.

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5: Good morning, good afternoon, good evening. Welcome to our show number 1092. I want to draw attention to something really important for birds. It's the Farm Bill. It has made it through the House of Representatives, and now the Senate will consider a version of it very soon. We're following our friends from the American Bird Conservancy and asking senators to pass a bill that includes a vital component known as the Conservation Reserve Program. It's a voluntary opportunity available to growers who want to take some of their land out of active production and turn it into much-needed wildlife habitat while taking advantage of some incentives that would be provided. So, Talking Birds listeners, if you agree with the idea, please visit our website, talkingbirds.com, where you'll find a link to ABC's petition by which you can contact your senators and urge them to pass this bill with this vital component. The petition, by the way, spells out clearly what we're asking senators to do, so you can just enter your name and location, although you can add an additional note if you like. Well, the live version of this week's show is airing on the 31st of May, last day of Plirding Month here at Talking Birds. Plirding is a mashup of the words picking up litter while birding. We think it's a good idea. And so do Matt Collins from Westerville, Ohio, and Goop Wall from Houghton, Michigan. They're our newest proud plurters, pledging to pick up litter while birding. Matt says, honestly, I've been a plurter ever since I began birding. I'm also a herder. That's H-I-R-D-E-R, hiking while picking up trash. Pack in and pack out has been a motto I live by, and when I try to impress upon others, it's super easy to do, and it helps keep our habitats clean and safe. Thank you, Matt. And Goop says, thank you for your consideration involving me in this growing community of plurters, ploggers, and other such environmentalist birders. Well, thank you, Goop. Ploggers, that's picking up litter while jogging. And thanks, Matt and Goop, for becoming official proud plurters. As part of Plurting Month, we've also been asking listeners to send us plurting audio postcards describing something about their plurting experience. And here's one from Jasmine in the Peach State.
6: Hi, my name is Jasmine, and I'm from Atlanta, Georgia. I go plurting because it makes me happy, and I genuinely enjoy it. It really does give me a strong sense of community and stewardship in such a fulfilling way. Along with park naturalist Tasha, we usually begin by focusing on picking up litter in the parking lot, but also listening to birds at the same time. And then while we're walking on the trail, we'll focus on birding and pick up any litter that we notice. We usually use long-handled grabbers and reusable buckets. I've been plurting for about a year now, and it really has become the most fulfilling part of my week.
5: Wow. Thank you, Jasmine, for that delightful description of the rewards of plurting. Thanks to our friend Tasha as well for enabling that. Last day of Plurting Month, although we will, of course, keep on plurting in the months ahead. Right now, what we have here is somewhere in here. There it is. It's our mystery bird. We do a contest every week playing vocalization like this and giving some clues. This is a preview of the contest. We'll call for the calls a little bit later, but this is kind of a little warm-up here. And in honor of today's show guest, we'll describe in a moment, it's a bird from Texas. It's a small migratory songbird that breeds only in the oak juniper woodlands in the south-central part of the state. The male has a bright yellow face with a black eyeline and a black throat. It has a black back and wings with a single white wing bar. Females are similar but with subdued plumage, just a few black throat feathers. Our bird winters south of the U.S.-Mexico border, feeding especially on caterpillars in the breeding season, along with other soft-bodied insects and spiders, foraging by gleaning foliage or flying out to capture prey in the air. That would be our mystery bird. And we'll do the contest a little bit later on with some wonderful prizes, including a birding by ear course from LarkWire. Those are the courses that let you master bird sounds and have fun doing it. And from Plain Products, whose mission is to provide clean, sustainable products in reusable aluminum bottles. We have a four-piece travel set. So all that coming up on the Mystery Bird Contest a little later. Time to salute another Talk of Birds ambassador helping us get the word out about birds and conservation. And thank you. It's two ambassadors, Andrea from North Andover, Massachusetts. Thank you, Andrea. And Ed Sweeney from Eden Prairie, Minnesota. Thank you, Ed. Becoming a Talking Birds ambassador is a big deal for us and easy to do for you. If you go to talkingbirds.com and click on the Get Involved tab, you'll see how to do it. Still to come today, we'll talk with Hugh Leek, photographer and guide at El Potrero Nature Photography Ranch in the Coastal Bend area of Texas. Also today, Mike O'Connell will join us for something from Let's Ask Mike Live. Something much smaller than Texas. Inchworms will be the topic with Mike. And up next, it's today's featured feathered friend, presented by the bigger and better BWD magazine, with each large format issue packed with beautiful photographs, illustrations, and in-depth articles. 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
2: The word fulvous, according to the Merriam-Webster Dictionary, has never been a common word. And you're most likely to encounter it in 19th century writings. But birders in North America know the word in association with today's featured feathered friend, the fulvous whistling duck. Fulvous describes the bird's butterscotch, or tanned leather-hued body plumage, offset by a mostly black back with a dark bill and long dark legs. With those long legs and a long neck, it's often described as looking more like a goose than a duck, and in certain ways it behaves more like

0: 1966 and 2015, although in some parts of its range, agricultural pesticides have caused sharp declines. In the early 2000s, a Southern California population decreased and then vanished, but it's not known if pesticides were the cause of that disappearance. Because whistling duck species frequently roost on branches, and some nest in trees, whistling duck species were once known as tree ducks, but ornithologists later moved to the name whistling duck to highlight their most defining characteristic, their shrill, high-pitched whistles. Today's featured feathered friend, Dendocygna bicolor, the fulvous whistling duck. Welcome again to our show, number 1092. Hugh Leek is the photosite designer and guide at El Potrero Nature Photography Ranch, just south of Kingsville, Texas, not far from the famous King Ranch. Hugh holds a degree in wildlife management from Texas A&M, and he picked up a camera as a tool of the trade. He's been taking wonderful bird and nature photographs since 1974 and welcoming visitors since 2021 to El Potrero Nature Photography Ranch. And he joins us now to tell us about the ranch and what visitors will experience there. Good morning, Hugh.
1: Good morning. How are you?
0: I'm doing well. Let me start off, Hugh, by just asking you, what is a nature photography ranch?
1: Well, in our case, and there are several properties in the Coastal Bend and Lower Rio Grande Valley areas that have managed to maintain a good percentage of native habitat and are managing their properties to promote diverse species, both birds and reptiles and mammals, as much as they can. And then we have blinds set up specifically with photography in mind. And for instance, at El Potrero, we have 5 photo sites. We constructed a wetland, and we have a blind that we use in the morning that faces west so that the sun is behind us. We have a nice open water in front of us. The blind is sunken down almost to water level so that you're shooting right at eye level with your subjects. We have a similar blind on the other side and down a little way so that they're not directly across from each other. We use that in the afternoon. It faces east. Then we have another blind where on occasion we provide meat scraps in order to attract vultures and hawks to photograph. That's a morning sight. It faces west. The sun will be behind us. We have a good clean area to photograph. We have perches set up for the animals, for the birds to come in and perch on, and a nice clean background. And then we have 2 small water holes that are purpose-built. They're essentially on stages so that they are up almost at eye level when the photographer's sitting at ground level. We have blinds set up at them. They put you, the backside of the little water hole is less than 20 feet from the film plane when you're sitting in the blind. We have a clean background so that you don't have to worry too much about stuff interfering with that of your image. The backgrounds are generally far enough away that you get a really pretty bokeh, and the perches are arranged so that they look nice and so that the bird will be very close to your eye level when they come in to drink or when they perch on one of the perches.
0: All right, and there's songbirds, as you say, and shorebirds, and vultures, and caracaras as well, and Harris's hawks. Hugh, I know you may get some complaints from folks saying, well, you're baiting birds, and that's not a natural way to do it. What's your reply to that?
1: Well, when I put out meat, and it's generally meat that I have procured from one of our local game processors, so it's wild meat. It's not harvested for this purpose, but hunters are harvesting animals. We get the scraps from that. And for the birds that come to that, that is absolutely their natural behavior. If they come

0: across a dead deer or a dead calf or something like that out on the range, what we attract is exactly what you would see if you came across a carcass. When it comes to the birds that come into our songbird areas, those birds are the same birds that everybody attracts to their backyards with seeds and things like that. Plus, we provide water. In my own backyard, I provide water. I have bird baths, and I have bird feeders, and nobody really yells at me. And then for the wetland, it's the wetland itself that's the main attractant, and we get ducks and we get wading birds. Wading birds come to eat the frogs and things like that. We get deer and javelina coming in. They're coming in to drink. The ducks are eating the submergent vegetation that's there at the wetland. And so part of what we do to attract animals is we simply create habitat that will attract our intended subject species.
1: Tell us about accommodations and pricing, Hugh.
0: We don't actually have accommodations on the ranch, but we are less than 15 minutes from where the main hotels and motels are in Kingsville. The last time I drove from one of the motels to the gate to the ranch, it took me 11 minutes and 11 seconds, and I went exactly the speed limit the whole time just to get a good number. Our current prices at the ranch are $150 per person per full day, and the full day is from too dark to shoot in the morning until too dark to shoot in the evening. During the hot part of the summer, we frequently take a little break in the middle of the day, but we also, on full days, will serve a lunch on the property, and then a half day can either be from too dark to shoot in the morning until about 12 or 1 in the afternoon, or from about 1 o'clock in the afternoon until too dark to shoot in the afternoon. And our current price for that is $100 per person.
1: It's the El Potrero Nature Photography Ranch in Texas. You can find out about Hugh and see some of his great photography if you Google him. It's Hugh Leek, and that's L-I-E-C-K. And Potrero is P-O-T-R-E-R-O. As you say, we'll put something up on our website and social media pages to make it easier to find. Hugh, thanks so much for telling us about it. It's a fascinating enterprise.
0: Definitely my pleasure. Nice to get to share this with people. And I love sharing the ranch with people. If you've never shot under these conditions, it can be quite an eye-opener. We will up your game a lot of the time.
1: Hugh Leek, you're on Talking Birds. Up next, our mystery bird contest. Just 1 minute.
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1: Here we are back at the Mystery Bird Contest. That's our mystery bird. Here's a description. It's a small migratory songbird that breeds only in the oak juniper woodlands in the south central part of the state of Texas. The male has a bright yellow face with a black eye line and a black throat. It has a black back and wings with a single white wing bar. Females are similar but with subdued plumage, just a few black throat feathers instead of that sharp black throat. Our bird, which winters south of the U.S.-Mexico border, feeds especially on caterpillars in the breeding season, along with other soft-bodied insects and spiders, foraging by gleaning foliage or flying out to capture prey in the air. That's something about our mystery bird and the sound of it. What is that bird? Let us know what you think it is or tell us definitively. In either case, you could be the winner of our beautiful prizes here. No correct answer means a drawing will be conducted to determine our winner. Prizes include a Birding by Ear course from Larkwire, featuring highly customizable game-based courses with identification tips from some of the world's best birders and a uniquely effective approach to learning. Well, these are courses that let you master bird sounds and have fun doing it. Our friends at Larkwire like to say the only downside is this might make Mystery Bird Contest too easy for you. But that's a problem you can face later. From Plain Products, that's Plain with an E, whose mission is to provide clean, sustainable products in reusable aluminum bottles, not plastic. Good for your body and the planet. It's a four-part travel set. That's shampoo and conditioner and body wash and body lotion. Those are our main prizes on our Mystery Bird Contest. And if we have time, we'll do a bonus question for a feather-friendly bird window collision kit. Here's the important thing. It's the phone number and the urging you to call as soon as possible for our contest so we'll have time for it. 781-837-4900 is the number to call. Once again, it's 781-837-4900. Please do call us as soon as you can for the contest right here. Meanwhile, we're going to check in with Mike O'Connor. It's Let's Ask Mike live in just 1 minute.
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1: Well, today's Let's Ask Mike segment may be kind of short because we're talking about inchworms. Rim shot there. Good morning, Mike.
4: Inchworms. That's right. We're talking inchworms today. And it seems funny to say, but this is the baby bird season, and the birds are feeding their babies. So I want you, especially you city people who are always in a hurry, to slow down while you're on the road the next month or so, because I know this doesn't make any sense, but birds are actually more likely to be in the road than any other time of the year. And I'll explain that the birds like orioles, catbirds, warblers, cardinals are all feeding their babies, and they go into the oak trees in particular, but not native trees, but oak trees in particular, gleaning them for inchworms. Now, inchworms, the moths lay their eggs on the bark of the tree in the winter, and then in the spring, these eggs hatch out, and they produce these little tiny caterpillars or worms. They're not these giant caterpillars that everybody's afraid of, but they're indeed about the size of an inch, and the birds go out of their way to look for those. They time their egg production and their nestlings for when these hatch out. And in my yard, I have a chickadee nest, and I just sit all day and watch a chickadee fly out of the box across the yard into the oak tree. 15 seconds later, flies right back with a mouthful of inchworms to feed the babies. And in one study, they counted something like 9,000 trips with inchworms back and forth from one chickadee nest, 9,000 of these inchworms. That's how important they are. I didn't count that many. I tried, but I lost count about 12. But that's what they, now. What does that have to do with driving? Well, when the inchworms, after they're done eating the leaves, they spend the rest of the summer underground. So they kind of propel themselves or repel themselves down with like spider web thread from the trees to the ground, and then burrow underground. And what happens in my neighborhood, and I'm sure a lot of neighborhoods in this time of year in the spring, the inchworms come down on the threads, but they land on the road because a lot of trees go over the road. And when I go to work, when I hang up this phone, I'm going to drive to work, and there'll be catbirds and orioles and robins all out in the road picking up these worms. And everybody's in a hurry, but you have to slow down because the birds are totally focused on the worms right now, and they've got kids to feed, so they're kind of playing chicken with cars. So you got to give them a break this time of year. And that's the other reason why, because the worms live underground and then they go up in the trees, it's good to have oak trees, it's good to have native trees. It's more important to keep your yard natural. You know, all my neighbors, they spray everything, and they don't have any birds in their yard. But the people who have natural yards like me, they have healthy oak trees and full of worms, and I got a lot of birds nesting in my yard right now. So keep your yard natural and drive a little bit slow on your way to work or the church or wherever you're going today, and be careful of the birds for the next couple of weeks, and then you can drive crazy. A
1: couple of weeks, then you can put the metal to the head, pedal to the metal.
4: Yeah, that's it.
1: All right, Mike, thank you.
4: Okay.
1: Yes, you were going to say talk to you next week, I think. And that's what we'll do. Mike O'Connor at the famous Bird Watchers General Store on Cape Cod. Sorry to be stepping on you again there, Mike. We're back to the Mystery Bird Contest is where we are here with not much time to go. Where is that bird? There it is. 781-837-4900 is the number to call. We have beautiful prizes, including the Birding by Ear course from LarkWire, that highly customizable game-based courses with ID tips from some of the world's best birders, and from Plain Products, that four-piece travel set, shampoo, conditioner, body wash, and body lotion. Our mystery bird, a small migratory songbird that breeds only in the oak juniper woodlands in the south-central part of Texas, kind of in honor of our guest from Texas, Hugh Leek, on our show today. The male has a bright yellow face with a black eyeline and a black throat, a black back and wings with a single white wing bar. Female similar, but with subdued plumage, just a few black throat feathers. What is that mystery bird? Larry has an idea. What do you think, Larry?
5: How you doing?
1: Good, Larry. How are you?
5: It's great. It's a meadow, western meadowlark.
1: A western meadowlark. Let's see what our instrumentalists have to say about western meadowlark. That didn't seem to come through, Larry. Western meadowlark. But you know what? We're getting close to being out of time. So, Larry, I want to give you another chance to win something here, because I'll give you a bonus question if you'd like.
5: Okay.
1: We've heard for a long time that some bird species might be able to detect the Earth's magnetic field to help them navigate on their journeys through magnetic particles in their beaks. But some really new research with pigeons, homing pigeons in fact, suggests they may actually be using iron-rich immune cells called macrophages. Where? In their body. A, in their eyes. B, in their feet. Or C, in their livers. It's actually one of those places. What do you think? Any idea that you might just kind of lean toward there, Larry?
5: I'm going to say the eyes.
1: The eyes seems like a perfectly logical thing. And in fact, we've read some stories, or I should say some studies, that indicate exactly that. But this newest research says homing pigeons may navigate using iron-rich immune cells that sit close to nerve fibers in their livers and help them navigate, especially in cloudy conditions. Fascinating stuff. But, Larry, thank you so much for calling. And before we forget, I want to identify the mystery bird, the golden-cheeked warbler. And by the way, we're going to talk more about that science story we just we talked about there, about the magnetic thing, in its Science Corner report with our Debbie Bleacher on our next show. Thanks for listening. See you next week.
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12: 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How you doing?
13: Doing fantastic. Had a great Memorial Day weekend. Went to see the band Triumph.
12: Mm-hmm.
13: I don't know if anybody out there remembers who they are. They were big in the 70s, a Canadian trio. And it was really good. If you get a chance to see them, I know they'll be in Boston here in another month or so at the Garden, I think it is. Fantastic show. If you like
12: That's
13: the
12: cool.
13: Concert.
12: I love it that these people are still touring and doing their thing because they do it well.
13: Yeah, I mean, you know, the lead guy, you know, he's like 72, I think he said. So they're up there, you know, high 60s, early 70s, but they still crank and they sound great. And yeah, it was just fun to watch.
12: Yeah, that is fun. All right, let's get to work today, Chris. And we are talking about one of the most dangerous phrases in retirement planning. And that would be, I said it years ago and I haven't touched it. And that can hurt you whether the market crashes or whether the market explodes higher. Tell us more about that.
13: That's exactly right, Deb. You know, right now the markets are near record highs again. And, you know, it's driven by artificial intelligence and the tech company earnings. And certainly investor optimism, but many retirees either missed the growth because they got too conservative too early, and or they are dangerously overexposed now, and they don't realize how much risk they're actually carrying. So either way, that set it and forget it situation can become, you know, hope and pray, actually. So and hope is not a retirement strategy for anybody. Recent market commentary notes that U.S. markets are sitting near record highs while risks like inflation, rising bond yields, geopolitical tensions, which we're all aware of, and concentration in tech stocks continue building, you know, underneath the surface, which can create a problem for a lot of folks. So you got to pay attention to this. You just can't set and forget it.
12: But a lot of people, Chris, think doing nothing is the safe choice. They say, leave it alone. Don't touch it. My advisor set this up years ago. But retirement certainly changes everything.
13: Yeah, that's true. You know, your portfolio at age 40 should not look like your portfolio when you're 65 or 75. Yet we constantly meet people who haven't reviewed their beneficiaries, which is a simple thing you would think, but they just haven't done it. We do that for you at Cape Retirement Wealth Advisors through our process. You haven't reviewed your tax situation and how you can improve there. You haven't adjusted your risk. I see that all the time. And haven't reviewed your income needs. Don't have an income plan. You also haven't reposition your accounts to account for, in high inflation, and you haven't stress tested long-term care events, meaning, you know, if you needed a situation where you or your spouse goes into, assisted living or long-term care, and they haven't looked at sequence of returns, which is a risk as well. So some people are still invested like aggressive accumulation investors, even though they are now taking withdrawals on a monthly basis from their accounts. And that, quite frankly, is very dangerous. Mm. You know, others moved everything into cash after the last downturn and missed one of the strongest rebounds in, you know, years. And that's dangerous too. So doing nothing isn't a decision. Doing nothing is a decision. So if you don't do anything, you still made a choice not to do anything. So, but you're with that choice that you're making, but not doing anything, you remain overexposed, or underexposed, depending on your situation. You're tax inefficient, of course. Tax laws have changed along the years. So if you haven't addressed them year over year, every couple of years, you're in a situation that's not going to be as efficient for you tax wise. You're income poor because you're not taking advantage of the new tools and things that are out there, investments and products that can increase your income for your retirement. And you leave yourself potentially inflation vulnerable, where you don't have assets that are competing and outpacing inflation for your growth of your portfolio, and certainly for growth of your income throughout retirement. So, you know, a lot of things to consider. So here's what people don't realize, Deb. Missing just a handful of strong market periods can dramatically reduce your long-term retirement wealth. And historically, investors who stay completely on the sidelines after scary headlines often miss that rebound. And research consistently shows that the time in the market matters more than to try to time it perfectly. It's very hard to time the market. So, and if we look what's happening right now, markets are near highs. We have really strong earnings. We have massive AI investment and billions flowing into equities. Yet many retirees are still frozen in cash because they got scared in 2022 or 2023. Investment in billions flowing into equities. Yet many retirees are still frozen in cash because they got scared in 2022 or 2023. And, that's not a place to be, because you're missing out on this growth that's available right now, this revolution, if you will, with AI. I watched the news last night and some things on Facebook. It doesn't matter. Documentaries on Netflix are worrying about AI and see, it's going to be the end of the world and this and that. Hey, you can believe what you want. That's just a lot of fear mongering. Just like anything else in our history, granted, this is new and different, but we had the Industrial Revolution. We've had, the internet and all of these different things that have happened over the course of our history of the last 100 and so years, do we lose jobs? Yes, but everything evolved. Things change. AI is eventually going to help us be more productive. Companies are going to have better earnings. As an older folk, me, AI is going to change things a lot for the remaining years of my life. But for my grandkids, this is going to be like normal for them. It's going to be very, very interesting. I can't wait to see what it brings, but I wouldn't fear it. I'd embrace it. I think the people who are going to miss out are the people who fear it and don't learn it. You need to learn it. The more you can learn, take classes, they're available online and stuff like that, to learn how to use AI to your benefit. And I think it'll enrich your life a little bit, make life a little bit easier for you down the road.
14: That's a good point, Chris. You mentioned fear. That's an emotion. And that's where emotions can hurt people. They fear making any moves. And if they do, they may sell low and then wait too long to get back in the market.
13: That happens all the time. One of the reasons I have, I do what I do and people hire me is because when people are managing their own money, one of the reasons they may set and forget not to do it because they don't want to even look at it. They're afraid about what they might see. They want to have to make a decision because they may make the wrong one. But as we pointed out, if you don't do anything, you've made a decision already, right?
14: Right.
13: So the reason people hire me and we're successful with folks is because we take all that emotion away from you. We're investing for you so you can enjoy your work, your grandkids, your travel, your daily routines, whatever it is, without having to worry about the investment aspect of it because it's being done for you. And that peace of mind really improves your situation and your overall return over time, because because, we are keeping you invested, keeping in line with your risk tolerance, maximizing your situation from taxes.

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1: 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Again, that's 508-659-5849. And Chris, then there is the opposite problem. People are seeing record markets. They assume, well, I should just stay aggressive forever.
0: Yeah, I can see how that happens because, a lot of people measure whether they should make a change based on, how their accounts are doing. So when they get their quarterly statement or however often they look at their accounts and they see it's a little higher, a little higher, a little higher, there is no emotion there other than glee, right? Or, hey, I'm doing great. But that causes an issue. And that issue is, if you're a 50-50 stocks to bonds and you started 10 years ago, you haven't made any changes, you see your account going up and that's wonderful. And hopefully it's doubled or tripled since then over the last 10 years. And you feel great. But you're 10 years older, right? And you're closer to retirement or you're in retirement. And now maybe you need income from the accounts. And there's different things that have changed in your life. And your account needs to change with you because what will happen is now that account isn't 50-50 stocks to bonds. So maybe you're 80% stock, 20% bonds with a tremendous amount of risk. You're 10 years older, you're heading into retirement, and we have a recession. You lose 20, 30, 40% of your account in a matter of months or a year. And now you can't retire or it's not comfortable anymore. And so there are a lot of pitfalls with that situation. So you want to make sure that you're going in and having a look at it every single year and making the appropriate changes because there are a lot of things out there that that could be a problem for you. I mean, we have rising bond yields and those inflation concerns, the geopolitical instability we talked about, high valuation in certain sectors. Doesn't mean all sectors, but certain sectors are very highly appreciated in tech and all that. And you might have a huge concentration risk as well. When we do planning in advance, we're going to look at your portfolio, what you're invested in, and see if you're overly concentrated in a certain area or not. Because that ends up happening quite a bit. And I'm able to point that out to you in our second meeting, exactly where you sit. And when I point that out, a lot of people feel very uncomfortable because everything's kind of all in, all eggs are in one basket. And when things shift and that falls out of favor, you're in for a huge downside move with your portfolio. And so, again, we want to be invested, but we want to be invested smartly. The only way to do that is to look at it and make those changes every single year based on what's going on in the market and what's going on in your personal life.
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0: 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So, Chris, one thing we hear constantly from retirees, it seems, is I'm terrified of running out of money. And I think a lot of that fear is coming from watching prices rise everywhere these days, whether you're talking about groceries, insurance, property taxes, travel, restaurants. Ooh, I just gave myself agita, I think. People are suddenly realizing that retirement today is not the retirement their parents had, Chris.
1: No, definitely not. Their parents had a pension probably, right?
0: Yeah.
1: Which we don't, so we rely on our income from the money that we saved. More than our parents did typically. And so it's just a little different. And, you know, inflation's a real thing. I mean, every year, like I said, I've talked about in the past, my wife and I in January, we have a tubby where we go over our finances, where we sit, our goals for the next year, and things we can cut back to reduce expenses. So certainly over these inflationary periods for the last 3-4 years, we have been pretty aggressive trying to cut down, you know, every penny we can, whether it's on, improving on your cell phone bill, your utility bill, cable or whatever it is, you know, every $100 counts, right? Even doing so, inflation's still there. It's not going away anytime soon. So, with this inflation and all of this, this is where retirement planning has changed dramatically. I mean, years ago, people often lived comfortably from that pension, that Social Security, maybe interest off their CDs. Maybe a simple bond ladder they might have had. But today, inflation has changed that math dramatically. If your money is not producing income or growth to keep pace with rising costs out there, your lifestyle slowly shrinks away. And sometimes people don't notice it immediately, but 5 or 10 years later, they suddenly realize, you know, I'm traveling less, or I eat out less, I'm helping my family less, and delay home repairs or become anxious every time the market drops. And that's not the retirement most people envision. I mean, you don't want to be stressed out. So I'm here to tell you, you don't need to be. If you come and see me, we can put a portfolio together for you that addresses all these things so that you're not stressed out and you can enjoy that retirement.
0: Yeah, inflation obviously makes things cost more, but it also has a behavior impact as well. It changes you emotionally. People start second-guessing every purchase they might make.
1: Yeah, we talked about earlier in the show about people not making choices because they're afraid. You know, that fear creates very bad financial decisions. It always does. And so we see retirees begin, you know, hoarding cash because they're nervous. Cash doesn't make any money. I'm just telling you right there.
0: Yeah.
1: But ironically, too much idle cash can create that other problem, which because inflationally quietly erodes that purchasing power because it's not making any money. I mean, you look at your bank savings account, it's probably a tenth of a percent, two-tenths of a percent. I mean, not very much. If inflation's at 5% or 3%, you're getting crushed on those monies. So a dollar today simply won't buy what it will, what it did, I'm sorry, 10 years ago. Doesn't do it. And so one of the biggest goals in retirement planning is creating income streams that help offset inflation over time so that you're basically giving yourself a raise. I mean, the reason inflation doesn't hurt us as we're, or we don't know so as much as we're working during our working lifespan is what happens. We get raises every year, right? You know, in theory. And those raises help combat inflation. And sometimes if we're lucky, we get a raise that's higher than inflation. So over time in your 20s, 30s, 40s, we're making more and more money. And we don't feel the inflation as much because of those raises and that increase in income. But when you're retired, we don't have that increase in income, right? And so that's what putting a portfolio together for you with an income that can increase, giving those raises every other year or every year or every 5 years, whatever, to help combat inflation so you're not worrying about it or affected by it while in retirement.
0: 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Again, that's 508-659-5849. When people hear passive income, Chris, sometimes they think it sounds risky or complicated. What does it really mean?
1: Well, passive income just simply means your money's generating income without you actively working for it, right? Mm-hmm. Passive, you're not doing anything. So passive income, that can include things like a dividend-paying investment, so a stock or a fund that pays dividends, bonds that pay coupons or interest to you. Annuities that are paying out on a monthly basis, an income annuity, that type of thing. Real estate income coming from real estate investment trusts, those types of things. Structured note products that we talk about a lot, which are pretty high income paying products out there that we have available. There are definitely alternative income strategies and certain professionally managed programs that we offer that help generate that passive income for you. So it's kind of having your money as employees working for you, paying you that income that you need through retirement. So the goal is creating multiple streams of income rather than relying entirely on withdrawals from your portfolio with mutual funds going up and down in value. Because psychologically, there's a huge difference between spending down your savings versus living on income generated by your assets. I mean, if you talk to most people, if they start with a portfolio of $1 million, in a perfect world, what would they say? They would like, I'd like to live off $1 million, but never have it go below $1 million, what they would tell me. They want to have that asset over time, and so they can give it to the heirs, that type of thing. And so, you know, and I think that that's definitely a good goal. How about this? How about we generate income for you, the income that you require? We increase your income over time, and the $1 million grows too. And so that would be even a better scenario, and that's what we're trying to accomplish with most of our clients.
0: Chris, you mentioned in that list of passive income structured note strategies. A lot of people may not know just exactly what those are.
1: Yeah, so structured notes are investments generally linked to performance of a stock market index or a basket of securities, often designed with specific goals. So it could be, you know, income generation, downside buffers, defined outcomes, or other enhanced yield potential. The ones that we talk about typically here, and the ones that I'm utilizing for clients are going to be ones that are generating a monthly income. So whether you use structured notes or structured note funds or things that are like that, and it's producing a very, very high coupon yield. I can't say it on the air, unfortunately, but much higher. Let me give you a number. Four times the CD, maybe, you know, or in that range. You can do the math if you look at CD rates. You know, three to four times, something like that. But the point is, you know, we use these as a part of a portfolio to generate part of that passive income. You know, they work really, really well for folks. There is a little element of risk, not very high. You know, when you put it as a piece of other things that are generating income, and you're diversifying that risk just by moving into different things. So it's a great way to enhance your income and get a little extra out of your investments so you can live more comfortably. And it's a great hedge against inflation because, like I said, the coupon rates are pretty high, certainly much higher than the inflation rate.
0: So this isn't just put everything in one product.
1: Oh, exactly not. Definitely not. A good retirement plan is usually, you know, layered. Maybe part of the portfolio is going to be growth orientated. That gets that money to grow for you a bit, your portfolio. There's parts going to be, you know, dedicated just to income, You're going to have certainly that conservative reserves. It's not going to be cash in a savings account typically. But might be in a money market earning, 3-4% is what they're paying now. But at least working for you a little bit. Part could be designed for market opportunities, very specific. Maybe it's AI or something like that. And a part could be designed for protection. Still has a potential for earning, but if things don't work out, we have that downside protection for you. And again, all within your risk tolerance. So the danger is when people either, chase yields recklessly out there, all their eggs in one basket, looking after one thing, trying to hit that home run, or become that person who's just so conservative that inflation just destroys purchasing power. And so you kind of want to balance the two. You want to have a plan and have some rules around what it is that you're doing. And that's what we do at Cape Retirement Wealth Advisors. So we manage this for you, so you don't have to worry about it.
0: Chris, we see people often underestimating just how emotional retirement becomes, especially when they start to worry about money every month.
1: Absolutely, Deb. I mean, people imagine retirement as freedom, right? But when income planning is weak and retirement can start feeling very restrictive in that scenario. And honestly, one of the saddest things we see is people unnecessarily shrinking their lives because they're afraid, they stop traveling, they stop seeing their grandkids as much as they used to. They don't enjoy their hobbies like they did, or they won't upgrade their homes. And I won't say they're living in squalor, but they're just not keeping things up. And maybe they always wanted to be able to help their kids, and now they're not able to do it. And that's not necessarily because they're broke. But because they don't know if they are safe financially. It's a mental thing. And that uncertainty creates that fear. And so, we want your money working harder and smarter. And that's what we do here for you. So, we want to eliminate all those things that could happen to you.
0: The big takeaway is that's why reviews matter so much, Chris, because many people have money sitting in places that may no longer make sense.
1: Absolutely. I mean, I invite you to come in. Give me a call. Again, there's no obligation, but I will go through that planning and advance process with you, show you what your retirement looks like. I'll be able to point out things to you that will help you, even if you don't become a client. I love to help people out and educate you, but I'm sure there's things out there. Everybody I meet, there's always something that's going to improve your situation, and usually it's pretty dramatic. So some of the fears that you have, I'm going to alleviate them, and that is worth a call right there. So please give me a buzz. And get in touch with me. I'll set up a meeting with you, and we'll get the ball rolling. It's not a lot of effort on your part. I do all the heavy lifting, so look forward to speaking with you.
0: And here's the number to call. It's 508-659-5849. And the website is CapeRetirementWealthAdvisors.com. Well, Chris, we're knocking off the months of this 2026 with Memorial Day behind us. You know what happens now, that slippery slope. But the nice weather is moving in, and I hope everybody enjoys their summer. And maybe with peace of mind, it'll be that.
1: Yes, Memorial Day's behind us. I mean, summer's around the corner. I don't think really in Massachusetts and New England, summer doesn't really start until like end of June. So you have a limited time right now to get a
0: there
1: hold
0: you go.
1: Of me. And get this taken care of before your summer goes into full throttle and you're going to the beach and stuff. And I want you to go on the beach and not have to worry about this kind of thing. 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Thanks, Deb, as always, for your assistance here. 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
4: 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WealthGuard makes no warranties to the legality or suitability of any investment product.
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9: Good morning. The South Shore's Morning News rolls on. Great to have you here. I'm Rob Hakala with the morning team. And I'm excited to have back on the broadcast a familiar name and voice. If you have been a longtime listener to the program for many years, she was our movie expert doing movie reviews. We knew her as the Screen Queen. And throughout her life, of course, she's been an amazing writer. And she's got a new novel out. Lois Cahill joins us now to talk about her new book, Maybe Marilyn. Best-selling author Lois Cahill, good morning.
10: Good morning, Rob. It's always so good to hear your voice. Even all these years later, we're not doing movie reviews. We're doing books now. So
9: I know. I know. And you have written several amazing books, and, mm-hmm. and this is the new one, Maybe Marilyn. And I'm so excited to talk about this. We also will mention at the end, Lois will be appearing in the Plymouth area, in Plymouth. So we'll talk about that, and you can see her. So tell me about the story, Maybe
10: sure.
9: Marilyn. This looks at a different alternate history, right?
10: Yes, absolutely. It's a reimagining of Marilyn Monroe. So next week is the centennial of Marilyn Monroe's birth. And so is my new novel coming out next Tuesday.
9: Wow.
10: So what if Marilyn didn't die? What if during the several hours that the police really weren't called in real life, she got away and was issued a new identity by, oh, I don't know, someone powerful in the White House?
9: Oh, wink, wink.
10: So, wink, wink. All she ever dreamed of, Rob, was to have a child and escape Hollywood. So maybe she ended up in Cape Cod in the biggest role of a lifetime, playing perhaps a brunette in a simple seaport town. So Now it's the year 2019 in the book. And two young reporters in a day of social media and, you know, journalism is all, you know, defunct, everything's gone wrong. These two reporters get a tip of a lifetime, one from a dying coroner and one from a dying mobster, who both claim they were there in 1962 that night, and they let her get away. So the reporters go on this wild goose chase to Cape Cod. Whether they find Marilyn or not remains to be seen. But what they do find is Marilyn Monroe's very alive 24-year-old granddaughter.
9: Ooh, okay. Wow. What was the inspiration for this story for you, Lois? Because I imagine you've been thinking about this for a while.
10: Yeah, the inspiration was, you know, all of these conspiracy theories, which I'm not really interested in, but this particular one's interesting. They never, it's one of those kooky cases that never really added up. You know, you look at the autopsy report, you know the details, like, you know, she was brought out, zipped up in a body bag. No one saw her body until it was delivered to the coroner, Thomas Noguchi, who was already sensationalizing celebrity deaths. He'd been fired and rehired a number of times. And then the next person to see her was no one because Joe DiMaggio had a closed casket. Mm. So I thought, wouldn't it be fun to give her the life she deserved, the survivor, instead of the victim?
9: Mm. Boy, yeah, maybe Marilyn.
10: Yeah. In this current climate, you know, I think that's what we'd wish for her. You know, there's so many fans of Marilyn Monroe, and how cool would it be if she had the power to get away and survive and do what she really wanted? And I think it's time for that kind of story in this world.
9: Yeah, because she had that taken away from her.
10: Yeah, and what's really neat is my cover blurb is from Elizabeth Beller, who did the bio on Carolyn Bessett Kennedy, and that went on to be the recent, you know, crazy FX series love story that everybody on the planet was watching. And she and I were talking about how these fascinating, beautiful blonde women, their life ended tragically, you know, Carolyn Bessette, Marilyn Monroe, and they're never there to explain themselves of who they really were. You know, like Marilyn was super intelligent, a huge reader, which, you know, appeals to me because I'm all about books. I run a book festival. So I just thought this would be a fun book that gives us love and hope. And it is a fun summer beach read.
9: Mm. And researching and doing the book, did you feel, Lois, that you could relate to her, that you two would get along?
10: Oh, yes. I was a blonde damsel in distress with a Hollywood career before. I know what you mean. Yeah, I just feel
9: a little
10: like
9: bit of a connection.
10: Time,
9: yeah, you know, fine.
10: A little connection. No, but women have often had to play the role of muse. And I think there's some of Marilyn in all of us mothers and daughters. You know, she has everything we revere but also despise about our very self, which is failure, success, beauty queen, powerhouse, housewife, whatever it is. You know, there's some of that in all of us, that type of person. Mm. Everyone wanted Marilyn for a different reason.
9: Marilyn as a survivor, not a victim. Maybe Marilyn. And by the way, I've got for those that are watching up on the YouTube feed, WATD Radio on YouTube, I'm showing a cover of your book. Let's talk about that. The cover. It's a beautiful image here. Is that maybe Marilyn on the Cape? Where is she?
10: Yeah, I designed this idea that it would be it could be either her or her granddaughter.
9: Okay.
10: And I didn't want her to be blonde bombshell. I wanted her to be more Norma Jean on Cape Cod. So I told them what I wanted, and they designed exactly the cover.
9: Wow. Well, it looks great. Maybe Marilyn. It's a novel, Lois Cahill. Lois, how can people get it? Is it out? Can people order it?
10: Well, it comes out next Tuesday, so you can pre-order it right now on Amazon, and it will be on your doorstep next week.
9: Well, this is so fun, Lois. I'm so glad to have you back on the show. It's always fun. You're always welcome, as you know. And maybe Marilyn is, this is, congratulations on the new novel.
10: Thank you.
9: You know, it's just amazing. So pick it up. By the way, you can also find out more about Lois. You can get details, find out about her other writings and other things going on at loiscahall.com, LOISCAHALL.com. You'll check it out and you get all the information on there and pick up the book. So maybe Marilyn. Lois, thank you so much for coming on the show today.
10: All right, and I will see you in person in the fall because we're going to come talk about the Cape Cod Book Festival.
9: Yes,
10: we have a big lineup.
9: Please do.
10: A big lineup. I'm so bursting at the seams because I already know who's coming.
9: Ooh, all right. Stay tuned. Right. That's a tease, folks. Yeah, all right.
10: That's
9: more on that coming up. Lois, thank you as always. Have a great day.
10: Thanks, Rob.
9: All right, bye-bye.
10: You too. Bye, everybody.
9: Bye-bye. There she goes, Lois Cahill with us today. Maybe Marilyn is the new novel, so go and order it. We've got another World War II story. This one is very personal to the author, Jan Press-Dondi, who joins us now. The name of the book is called The Navigator's Letter, the true story of two World War II airmen, the doomed mission, and the woman who bound them together. Jan is on the line with us now. Jan, good morning.
11: Good morning.
9: Great to have you on WATD. All right, so this is a personal story because this is your family, right? When we talk about letters, these are letters eventually that you would uncover, right?
11: Right. I discovered 500 or 600 letters and started reading them and realized the coincidences between my uncle, John B., and my father, Bob. The letters told a little bit about John B. Was a lawyer. Bob was headed to law school at the time they were called. And they both became B-24 navigators for the Army Air Corps. They both flew several missions. And they both were shot down over the same target, Hitler's oil fields.
9: Wow.
11: In Munch Park.
9: Unbelievable. Okay, the same thing happened. And so eventually, now as you talk about, I know you did have some conversations, but eventually you would discover these letters. So you did know a little bit about this story, but obviously not how...

0: a tricky thing to do, and both Bob and John B. were B-24 navigators.
1: Yeah, and to hear about now, from over the years, we've had the opportunity to, I know when they would do traveling air shows, sometimes you would have a World War II vet that would come with them and would talk to you about this. I mean, it was more, it seemed like these missions, you know, and I think for people today, Jan, to really explain, you talked about no GPS, but really the environmental conditions and really just how dangerous it was more often that you wouldn't come back, right?
0: Absolutely. The odds were against you. I think 8 missions for the 8th Air Force was the number. Your number came up after you couldn't fly more than 8 missions. But they also experienced, when you got to altitude, it was freezing cold. It could be minus 60 degrees. You go over the target, and there are these black puffs of shrapnel. You couldn't avoid them because your wingman was on the edge of your wing. So they had to go through the freezing temperatures, the flak. If they made it past the target, enemy fighters flying twice the speed were shooting 20-millimeter cannons at these bombers, and they were shooting to kill. If some of those bullets went through the fuselage, it could start a heavy fire if it mm-hmm. Hit a hydraulic line. So these guys were not only cold, they were flak, they had fighters, and they were fighting fires on board, and it was fearsome.
1: Yeah, unbelievable. And you think about how young these boys were, these young men, going off to do it. And eventually, because of the way it would be, I'm sure, Jan, you know this too, if you're really good, you know, sometimes because of the timing, some of these World War II vets would end up doing Korea and even Vietnam in the planes.
0: Absolutely, absolutely. You're right.
1: Unbelievable. Well, let's talk about the letters here with your dad and your uncle. So tell me, did they know? I mean, obviously, they were, their mission were to destroy these oil fields. So they both got shot down at different times?
0: Yes. August, victory in World War II depended on knocking out the oil. Hitler's primary fuel source was at Ploiești, Romania. They came up with this idea to fly the first ever zero-altitude air raid. And that's, we're talking 50 to 150 feet above the ground. It was fearsome. They actually hit the target due to a navigation error by the lead group. They hit the target from the south side, which was the fiercest defenses found in Europe. As a result, 165 planes hit the target, but only 54 did not return. And John B. went missing together with another over 500 guys. The Air Force wanted to continue that. So months later, with the 15th Air Force, Bob flew his mission to Ploiești, Hitler's oil fields, and he was shot down. He went missing in action. He knew John B. on that day. He knew John B. had gone missing, and he had done everything he could to find what happened to John B. But as he went down, he was captured, and months later, Romania was in political flux. The Russians were coming in. The king of Romania wanted to change sides, and they had to figure out a way to get 1,200 airmen out of Romania, and the only way they could do it was flying six waves of six B-24 or B-17s in, where 20 would load the plane. But it was Operation Reunion that repatriated these guys, and they had the Tuskegee Airmen flying cover for 3 days over an enemy territory.
1: Wow. Jan, what was most surprising that was revealed? Because you talked about, you know, having some of those stories told to you. What was you know, in reading the letters, what was surprising or that you found most fascinating?
0: Probably that they were so normal. They were writing 5-page letters, and I think the art of letter writing is gone.
1: Yeah.
0: But they were writing letters saying who's dating who, what'd you eat for dinner last night, and at the end they would always say, everything's fine going here, but I better get some shut-eye because I'm going back upstairs tomorrow. So they knew that they were statistics. They knew that it was a luck for them to be able to come back. They knew what they were headed for.
1: Wow. Jan Crestandi has been with us, The Navigator's Letter, the true story of two World War II airmen, a doomed mission, and the woman who bound them together. Who's that woman?
0: The woman is Polly, and happens to be my mother. she was

0: John B's little youngest sister and Bob's crush. But Polly had a lot of boyfriends that went, you know, she would write letters to them so she could relay information to these two men about gossip, in essence. Yeah. But Polly was a devil-may-care person, but effortlessly kind.
1: Mm. And I know later on, Jan, you talk about, too, that you were able to go and ride in one of those planes to kind of at least give you a sense, right? What was that like to go up into one of those World War II planes?
0: Absolutely awesome. And the reason I wanted to do it is I wanted to get a feel for what a 20-year-old would think about an open fuselage. The waist windows were open, so when they were at altitude, they were freezing. And I only went to an altitude of 2,000, but the roar and the wind, I did get a feel of it. And it was, that was another emotional moment because I knew these two guys had flown just like this.
1: Jan Crestandi, thank you so much for being with us today.
0: Thank you so much for having me.
1: Absolutely. The Navigator's Letter, it is available now in stores and online. Jan Crestandi has been with us today, and we encourage you to pick up this book and read this true, amazing story. Great to have you along. This is South Shore's Morning News. Rob Hackelow with the morning team. 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You can like and subscribe. All right, and joining me now, you will see in our beautiful studio, we have our special guest in studio this morning, and that's Jim Curran joining us. You know him. He hosts a show. He's one of our new talk show hosts, Jim Curran from the Wealth and Well-Being Show, sponsored by Cape Cod 5. Good morning.
2: Good morning, Rob. Thank you for having me on.
1: Great to have you in studio. How have you been?
2: Life is good. It's just finishing up a really busy part of the year, and able to turn our attentions, you know, toward the show and growing it out. So it's been a lot of fun.
1: Yeah, so let's talk about the show, because the show, it was just on last night. If you missed it, we'll tell you how you can hear Jim. But it was on just last night. It is Tuesday nights from 6:15 to 7. So give everybody a sense of what people can hear when they tune in, Jim.
2: Yeah, thank you. So really the idea is trying to make personal finance approachable, authentic, simple guidance. I think a lot of times when people know that they want to fix things, they'll turn to CNBC or Bloomberg or some of those 25 million click shows on YouTube that are either giving clickbait advice or they're giving advice that is not really intended for the individual. So we're trying to just make it where somebody can listen, they can feel like they're not being talked down to, they can feel like by the end of the show there are one or two or three takeaways mm-hmm. that they can say, oh, I can start there, and yeah. then hopefully they grow.
1: Yeah, I think it's great. One of the stories I like, maybe you can tell people, share a little bit the version here. This was one of the things where you kind of explain it. Sometimes it's through a real story of yourself, which kind of sets it up, and you're like, oh my gosh, that makes sense. You know, that I might relate to that, because you were talking about investing in, you wanted a ride-on lawnmower, I think,
2: oh, yeah.
1: was the story, right? Because you were talking about, you know, taking care of the lawn. Tell me, you went through the whole process and then ended up deciding that wasn't the answer, right?
2: Yeah. Oh, I love that that's the story that you picked out, because it was such an individual decision maker for me. I think a lot of times it can be easy for somebody to say, oh, like the smart way is for me to do it myself. Mm-hmm. And I think the whenever somebody is making a financial decision, the right thing to do is to go through both sides and see what lines up well for you. So in this particular case, my wife and I had just bought a house in Plymouth. It's on a hill, so I told her, hey, I'm in my 50s, rather get one of those small little ride-on mowers.
1: Every guy wants one of those.
2: Exactly right. It was kind of an excuse,
1: yeah,
2: right?
1: I get it.
2: And, you know, her thing was, well, where are we going to store it? Where are we going to put it? And we started talking it through, and I realized by the time I bought the mower, by the time I bought the shed, by the time I got a trailer so that I could get it serviced once a year, versus this gentleman in my neighborhood that started his own small landscaping company, I never would have caught up to what I paid plus what I value my time to be worth versus this other guy that does a much better job. And it ended up being cheaper to hire somebody else to do it for me. It liberated my time, And it would have cost me more to do it myself.
1: Yeah, I thought that was just really a great explain, because I think you're right. I think the answer is you really do need to work through the numbers and the math and do the equation, because you're right. I thought that really made a lot of sense. And not that, you know, obviously it makes sense in every case. You have to do the thing, you know, for myself. Maybe it is cheaper for me to mow the lawn. But I thought that kind of explained it right, because I think the obvious thing is we always go to the just do-it-yourself option first.
2: In my previous house, I lived on Cape, and I was really living paycheck to paycheck. I bought my own mower. It was a push mower. Yeah. I went back and forth, and you know, if I had to do it at 7:30 at night, I had to do it at 7:30 at night, because that's where I was financially. So it really, the important thing is that, you know, whenever you see people online that have a set of rules that they follow and they never stray from, that's what worries me as advice, because it's not speaking to the individual and their circumstances, their priorities.
1: All right. Wealth and Well-Being with Jim Curran. It's Cape Cod 5 sponsors the show. And, of course, that's Tuesday nights from 6:15 until 7. And, of course, you can tune in. And if people have missed, because this might be, you know, we were trying to reach new people, we'd love you to tune in. You can hear the show live on your way home. As I was driving home one evening, sometimes I'm not always out at that time, but it's great, you know, in the radio, just popping on and kind of get those lessons as you're talking to people. You can also get the show on demand, because I know a lot of people love to stream the audio on demand, and maybe you want to take a chunk of that. We've got the link right to the podcast page on our website, Jim, and people can go back and hear all the episodes, right?
2: Absolutely. So we've got it posted up on YouTube. It's on the 95.9 WATD site. It's also on the Cape Cod 5 Knowledge Vault site, if they'd like to go there. But the important thing is that I wasn't a finance major, never took a personal finance class. This came out of my own experience. And then the way that I learned how to do my job was listening to podcasts of financial experts in the morning. And so hopefully people can kind of come along and just learn it the same way. And a year from now, you'll have a pretty good instinct on the right things to do.
1: No, that's great. And I know Cape Cod 5, you got a great team over there, right?
2: We do. And that's what's really been helpful. They're just so supportive, because one of our five ways of community engagement is the advancement of financial know-how. And so we're out at nonprofits. We're out at workplaces, doing employee wellness events. We're at Barnstable County Jail. We're at every school on Cape, the island, several schools over here. And it's all for free. There's never any charge. The importance is just going into the community and understanding that financial literacy is the path out.
1: Oh, that's great. Jim Curran with us this morning on WATD. Make sure you tune into his show, 6:15 until 7. That's on Tuesday nights, Wealth and Well-Being with Jim Curran. And Jim, we love it. You're enjoying the radio show so far? You got more great shows coming up through the summer?
2: It's been a lot of fun. I really actually enjoy doing it live. I think there's a good energy of knowing that you're sitting in somebody's car with them and having this conversation. We've got a lot of good shows coming up. We're doing a series on the various decades of, you know, what are the mistakes or what are the things to start to catch up on in your 20s, your 30s, your 40s, your 50s. Next week, we're going to talk about renting or leasing versus buying. A couple weeks later, we're going to be talking about cybersecurity and fraud awareness tips. Yeah. We'll get into the home buying process, probably a little bit of a series down the road. So, you know, hopefully just a little bit something for everybody out there and meet them where they are. And what I like to say is it's either for them or it's for somebody in their life where they can pass along that good guidance, be an apostle.
1: Yeah, that's great. I love it. Jim Curran, Wealth and Well-Being, Tuesday night, 6:15 to 7 on WATD. And as we mentioned, if you miss any of these great shows, go back and listen to the podcast page. A lot of great content is up there for you to sample. And again, these are all local hosts, 95.9WATD.com. Click on the podcast page. Jim Curran with us this morning. Jim, thank you.
2: Thank you so much for having us on today, Rob. I hope you have a good rest of your week.
1: Yeah, you too.
2: Thank you.
1: And good morning. We continue on the South Shore's Morning News on 95.9 WATD. I'm Rob Hakala. 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
3: Rob, good morning.
1: Great to talk to you another week.
3: Absolutely.
1: And this week we're going to talk about, when was your last checkup?
3: Your health deserves top priority.
4: Yeah, this is a really good post that Sienna put out for us, which I think is real important in the whole scope of primary care, direct primary care especially. Getting an appointment in direct primary care is a lot easier. In other words, you're not waiting weeks to months to get seen. So this is really one of the things that we emphasize. And the nice thing about our style practice is in direct care, we let the patient choose. You know, I have patients who only want to come in every year, but I have patients with serious health problems that initially need to come in every week. And after that, instead of waiting for annual visits, might come every month, might come every 90 days or so on. So in the direct care style practice, we have a whole lot more latitude, and we can serve patients at a, you know, in many, many respects, a much deeper level. So that's something I think is real important to emphasize with this particular article. That's why so much of what we do focuses around prevention.
3: Okay, so prevention is key, and that matters. And what do you mean by that?
4: Yeah, so basically the idea is when you have contact with a licensed physician, there's somebody you can have a conversational relationship like we do here, Rob. Mm-hmm. It's the same thing, basically.
3: Yeah.
4: So patients have issues.
3: Check in.
4: Yeah, and check in, acute care. They need needs. They need referrals or so on and so forth. I was short-staffed in the office this morning, but I ran everything myself, which is another cool thing about it.
3: Wow.
4: Got everything done, phone calls, referrals, et cetera, with the use of technology. And I've got great staff in this afternoon, so all good. But the nice thing about it is that our patients know that when they need something, they can text us, give us a call, we respond, and we act on it quickly. And the same thing goes with prevention. So if I have a patient who needs something acutely, which I do, by the way, today, I've already phoned one hospital. I'm going to phone another one to see if I can get her in for a diagnostic procedure ASAP. Very, very simple, very, very straightforward, but these are the types of things we handle all the time.
3: Okay.
4: When it, not only it, for preventive care, but when an urgent care need arises for more advanced diagnostics, because the preventive care revealed that, yes, you have some underlying problems, and we should take a look sooner rather than later.
3: And we talked about that, right, with the central screenings to keep on your radar. We talked about all the different tests that you can do and why it's so important to do them.
4: Yeah, exactly. And so the things that are on the site, very, very straightforward. Early detection of breast cancer. I know we've done a show before on the HERSCAN, the diagnostic ultrasounds that we do in the office. HERSCAN comes to our practice now twice a year, maybe ultimately four times a year. Blood pressure checks, we're big on that, not only in the office, but instructing people how to utilize their home care devices or purchase home care devices. We probably do more regular screening for nutrition deficiencies and other things that can affect health, in addition to cholesterol, blood glucose, and that type of thing. We're very, very diligent about checking vitamin B12, vitamin D, iron levels, storage level iron, ferritin, all these things that are not typically checked in routine office visits in many, many practices.
3: And so does it depend, doctor, when someone comes in to talk with you and have the check-in, how do you know which test you do? Do you base it on age or family background, or how does that process
4: work? Well, both.
3: Work?
4: It works on everything, but all those things, Rob, not to discount any of them. But what I try to do in direct care is treat patients how I've always been treated, and that is to first of all just sit down, listen, let the patient tell you what they're feeling, and then try to make the best educated decisions from there.
3: Okay.
4: Everybody's different.
3: Yeah, okay. And also, this is a good time as a personal reminder to schedule your checkup, but also to check in on those as well around you, right?
4: Correct. Absolutely, positively. Yep.
3: So make them aware as well that it's important to get checked out. I think with a lot of things, I know from time to time, you know, we've all been guilty about, and especially I know the longer it goes, sometimes the harder it is to get in there. Someone says, oh, there's going to be something wrong with me. But I always say, well, yeah, but the sooner you get in, you'd be able to get that checked.
4: Exactly. And I just say, look, and you know, I understand your anxiety, but it's better to know than to not know. Then you can take corrective action wherever possible.
3: All right. Well, of course, for more on this, people can check out the blog. Dr. John Hayes, it's here, and it's about when was your last checkup. And it's a good list here about some of the different screenings that you should have done and the different checks and what you need to know about getting in, right?
4: Absolutely.
3: All right. Well, text or chat, Dr. John Hayes. His office is in Marshfield on School Street, and the number is 781-659-7989. 781-659-7989.
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6: News, I'm Brian Clark. Inflation from year to year was up 3.8% in April, but the White House says that President Trump's policies are helping Americans financially in other ways. National Economic Council Director Kevin Hassett said,
7: people look at their wallets and they decide how to vote. And if they look at their wallets and look at how much money they have after, you know, the increase in prices, they're going to find that they have a lot more money.
6: 3 months into the war with Iran, there's still no deal to end it, even as President Trump maintains one is close. California fire officials say this year's wildfire season's presenting unique challenges. Cal Fire Battalion Chief Brent Pasqua explains why.
8: The unique thing about this year is that snowpack melting so soon. We had those record-setting temperatures we saw in March.
6: He says people should act now and create space around their homes. Researchers say a pill has helped people with advanced pancreatic cancer live longer in early trials. This is ABC News. A sonic boom heard over a large swath of New England Saturday afternoon was likely a meteor. Ariel Metropolis from affiliate WCVB in Boston has more.
9: Dr. John Ebel from the Weston Observatory believes that this was a meteor breaking through the lower part of the atmosphere.
10: This was probably a piece of space rock.
9: Most of the tools at the Weston Observatory that monitor earthquakes didn't pick up anything related to this, but one of their instruments did pick up the loud boom sound that we heard.
10: If it's like half a mile across, it would be like the rock that wiped out the dinosaurs about 65 million years ago.
9: He says it's not unusual for space rocks to make it through the atmosphere, but they usually burn up. This meteor still made it through, which is why so many of us heard it.
6: Frankie Valli has said the remainder of the farewell tour of the Four Seasons, the iconic rock group he helped found in the 1960s, will be canceled, citing health concerns. He's 92 years old and the only remaining member still in the band. I'm Brian Clark, ABC News.
11: Thank you, Brian Clark. Let's take a look at today's weather for this week. There will be a weak area of low pressure that will move southwest out of Canada today, resulting in increasing clouds and scattered showers or even a thunder shower. This morning will be the best bet for any outdoor activities. The storm will drift eastward on Monday, allowing for gradual improvement as the low heads out to sea. A large ridge of high pressure will build across the region starting on Tuesday, bringing a good deal of sunshine and a warming trend that will continue through Saturday. An approaching cold front can bring some showers or thunderstorms by Saturday afternoon. But let's take a look at the weather for the week today. Partly cloudy. There could be a spot afternoon shower. High of about 68 degrees. Tonight will drop to about 46 with a stray shower. Monday, perhaps some stray showers in the morning, high of about 63. Tuesday through Friday should be partly sunny, bouncing between the low 70s to mid 80s as we get towards Friday. And then next weekend, you can expect some more thunder showers around, but it'll stay warm, about 85 degrees. Coming up next, it's the Car Doctor here on 95.9 FM WATD.
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12: And good Sunday morning, everyone, and welcome to another edition of the Car Doctor program on 95.9 WATD. My name's John Paul, the Car Doctor, here to help you with your car problems on this very last day of May. So welcome to the Car Doctor program. Well, you just heard Jesse's weather forecast. It's going to be warm. It's going to be sunny. It's going to be rainy. Unless you live in the western part of the state, apparently up in the mountains, there was a little bit of snow. So it's New England. You could get rain. You could get snow. You could get mud. Apparently you can get meteors. Your house didn't get hit by a meteor, did it, Jesse?
11: I don't think so.
12: Yeah.
11: But
12: okay.
11: I heard about it. I always miss these things. People are like, oh, did you feel the earthquake? Did you hear the boom? I'm like, I heard nothing.
12: No. Well, you work too much.
11: That must be
12: what it is, yeah. But anyway, so do you need an all-wheel drive adventure vehicle if you never go adventuring? Maybe in New England you do. And with us is John Vincent. He is a U.S. News senior editor for vehicle testing. John, welcome back to the Car Doctor program.
13: Good morning. How are you?
12: Good.
13: Afternoon there, I guess it is.
12: Well, not quite yet. Not quite yet. Another hour will be afternoon. So U.S. News did best adventure vehicles for 2026. Can it handle? Can adventure vehicles handle meteor strikes, which apparently we had yesterday?
13: Maybe the Hummer.
12: Yeah, there you go.
13: Maybe not much else.
12: Yeah, exactly. Well, what do you guys classify as an adventure vehicle? What is it?
13: So it's hard to describe because for every family, adventure means something different. For some, it's the adventure is getting down the road to the next hotel. For others, it's finding a place where no cell signal has ever reached. So your adventure vehicle has to fit that. And, you know, we know you're only going to be adventuring for a certain number of days per year, so the car, truck, or SUV has to be good for the rest of the year as well.
12: That's a good point. So I mean, even though there are people that sort of embrace the van life, or maybe they, you know, choose to live in their vehicles, most of the time you're taking 2 or 3 weeks vacation and you're going to go to a national park or go camping or take your little boat somewhere or dirt bikes or something like that. And you're right, the other 48 weeks of the year, you're going to go back and forth to work and the supermarket and the home improvement store, right?
13: Yep, take the kids to school, all those daily tasks.
12: Mm-hmm. So that adventure vehicle's got to kind of satisfy more than one challenge here, right?
13: Yep, so we broke it down into four classes. We broke it down into best SUVs for off-roading, best trucks for off-roading, best vehicles for camping, and best vehicles for road trips. And there's a lot of overlap between those categories.
12: I bet there is. Well, let's start with the best off-road SUVs. I mean, I always just sort of expect, oh, there's going to be a Jeep in here somewhere. But was there a Jeep in there? There is. Okay.
13: There was. The Wrangler's there. The Bronco is there. Best hybrid SUV for off-roading was a little bit of a surprise, and it's the new Toyota RAV4 Woodland. And then we have best electric SUV, the Rivian R1S, which I'm not sure whether you've been in that vehicle yet, but it's a fantastic vehicle. It's a really capable, fun vehicle that you can live with every day as an electric because it has such great range that you're never going to find yourself on a public charger.
12: Yeah, absolutely. The Ford Bronco, was it the Bronco or the Bronco Sport?
13: It was the best midsize SUV for off-roading is the Bronco.
12: And did
13: Bronco
12: the
13: Bronco Sport picked up an award here too, but a little bit later on.
12: Oh, okay. Let's talk about, you know, people, you know, it depends where you live. It seems like there's a pickup truck in everybody's driveway. I mean, we have compact pickup trucks, sort of. We have the Maverick and the Santa Cruz. They're two trucks. I suppose they could be okay. But more midsize or full-size trucks are really, I think, what people are looking for when they think about more usefulness. What was the winner in that midsize pickup truck for off-roading?
13: That was the Tacoma TRD Pro, which is the top end of the Tacoma lineup. Packed with off-road equipment, super capable, super well protected. So, you know, you're going to be able to get out there and get back. It has these amazing seats in it that are air ride seats. So your driver's seat is isolated from the rest of the truck by an air suspension of its own.
12: Yeah, I remember driving that last summer and looking at the seats, which do take up a fair amount of rear seat room at the same time. But the idea those seats are engineering in themselves. I mean, they were amazing. I really wanted to find the roughest road I could find, but I never really found anything that could challenge the comforts of the seat. It was pretty amazing, though.
13: Yeah, it takes a little bit to get used to because it feels like you're a little disconnected from the rest of the truck. But they're amazing at keeping your body stable. You know, you could pound on off-road routes all day long and you wouldn't come back sore.
12: Yeah, no. And in the runner-up category, do I remember seeing the Jeep Gladiator in that mix?
13: I don't have the list of runner-ups on it, but I would imagine that the Gladiator would be there as well.
12: Yeah. How about full-size trucks? I mean, we have so many, you know, so many good full-size trucks. It must be hard. I mean, there's F-150, Ram, GMC, and Chevy. There's so many good trucks out there. What was the winner in that category?
13: And not only are there a lot of good trucks, but there are a lot of good trucks with off-road versions, which are fantastic. But we gave it to the F-150 lineup. They have the Tremor. They have the Raptor. Incredibly capable trucks. Get you there, get you back. With that livability for 365 days a year, the F-150 just rose to the top of our rankings. All of these awards are based on data. It's not just what we're thinking in our mind that we want to award these trucks. We go back, and U.S. News uses data to give these awards.
12: Well, explain to us a little bit, the data model you use. How's that shake out? How does that work?
13: So we look at interior space, interior mm-hmm. features, off-road features, performance, fuel economy, safety, reliability. All of those are distilled down into numbers that we use to determine, who our winners are. It's and the U.S. News way. We just don't base it on our own opinion.
12: There must be a tiny little of opinion in there, right?
13: There's more than a bit of opinion in there, and including our own opinion.
12: There you
13: but
12: go.
13: Our own opinions are boiled down to numbers as well.
12: Yeah. Well, I can understand the F-150 because the F-150 rear seat reminded me of like the last time I was in a full-size Lincoln Continental, or a Lincoln Town Car. I mean, the rear seat in the F-150 is ridiculously spacious, so I can understand that. How about road trips? Not everybody goes camping, like you pointed out. The idea of, an adventure vehicle for some people is just, finding that next hotel 400 or 500 miles away. What were the best vehicles for road trips?
13: So the best vehicles for road trips, and on this category, it is 2026. Gas prices are through the roof. So we heavily weighted fuel economy into these rankings, at least for this year. 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
13: 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And then the best electric pickup for road tripping is the GMC Sierra EV.
12: It's quite a list, and it must have been a little bit hard to sort of separate these out. For instance, the Kia Sportage versus the Hyundai Tucson. I mean, they're so close together, but I'm guessing the Kia felt a little bit more solid for the person that might go on the road trip, but also maybe venture a little bit off-road?
13: Those two are extremely close. I mean, they're on the same platform. The Hyundai wins a lot in that category because its cargo space is slightly better, but the driving dynamics of the Sportage are slightly better than the Tucson.
12: Mm. And you kind of pointed out earlier, GMC's everywhere, and GMC's almost, I don't know, it's sort of the forgotten stepchild of General Motors sometimes, but the vehicles are so good, and they do offer a little bit more unique feel and look than their Chevrolet counterpart.
13: They are definitely a step up in interior quality. You know, I compare the Silverado EV to the Sierra EV, and they're essentially the same truck, except I would take the Sierra EV every day just because its interior doesn't look like a Malibu.
12: Hmm. good point. You know, when we look at this category, and we looked at things like the GMC Yukon XL, again, it's a big vehicle. It's not made for everybody. But if you're somebody with a bunch of kids or you have a need for towing, the Yukon XL certainly, with the ridiculous amount of space inside of it, something that can fit a bill for a lot of people. And even though it's a big, huge SUV, it's a vehicle that, I don't know, 17 or 18 miles per gallon probably combined is not fantastic, but considering the capability of it, is not terrible.
13: Absolutely. I mean, and that vehicle drives smaller than it is. It's a massive vehicle, but it's maneuverable. Comparatively, it is not an inexpensive vehicle. At the high end, those things can, close to $100,000. But they earned this award.
12: Yeah, no, I think the last one I drove was you couldn't put anything more in it. I think it was $109,000 or something. It was very expensive. And you mentioned best minivan for road tripping. People sort of shun minivans, but minivans are probably one of the best vehicles for road tripping there is because of the space and the maneuverability and the fuel efficiency.
13: Absolutely. I mean, my wife and I don't have kids, but we have a minivan for the dog. We do dog shows. We do long road trips for dog shows. We recently purchased a Kia Carnival Hybrid, and on a road trip to California, we got 34.5 miles per gallon from a minivan. That makes for one heck of a road trip vehicle.
12: I bet it does. Well, we have to ask, what kind of dogs?
13: English Bull Terrier.
12: Oh, okay.
13: Like Spuds McKenzie or the Target dog.
12: There you go. Both good choices. We like both the Target dog and Spuds McKenzie. So there we go. If people want to find out more information about this list, which, let's face it, U.S. News, does this fantastic job of lists, everything from best credit cards to, you're paying too much for car insurance, but automotive, there's all kinds of stuff here. Simple enough, usnews.com, right?
13: Just go to usnews.com, and I did misspeak earlier. Best subcompact SUV for off-roading was the Bronco Sport. It was the midsize for the Bronco.
12: And the Bronco Sport's an interesting vehicle because I have to say I think I drove it in the Badlands edition recently, and I was like, it's a rebadged Ford Escape, until I drove it and realized it had some real capability.
13: It does. Yeah, thinking about it as a rebadged Escape isn't fair to that vehicle anymore.
12: Right. Yeah, they've
13: done a really good job on that.
12: Yeah, they really did. And I'm somebody who likes sort of compact to mid-size SUVs, so I felt the size was maneuverable, comfortable enough for full-size people. It seemed to work really well. So, yeah, great choice. John, I want to thank you. Go ahead. I'm sorry.
13: I just replaced my Grand Cherokee with a Genesis GV70, which is a little smaller, and I'm realizing how much I enjoy a slightly smaller SUV.
12: Especially if you go to the store and park somewhere. So much nicer.
13: Exactly.
12: Yep. Hey, John, I want to thank you for taking a little time out of your Sunday morning and informing our listeners with all the different news that U.S. News has. I always appreciate you taking the time and joining us on the Car Doctor Radio program.
13: Thank you for the opportunity. Hope to speak again soon.
12: All right. Take care. That was John Vincent. He is the U.S. News Senior Editor of Vehicle Testing. We need to take a break and pay some bills. When we come back, we'll talk about something a little bit different. Not your normal car review, not your normal thing review. You know, like last week I think I talked about flashlights and all kinds of stuff. Talk about something a little different when we come back. My name is John Paul. This is the Car Doctor Program. 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We'll be right back.
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12: 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Let's talk to Mike in Bridgewater. Michael?
18: Hi, John.
12: Hi, Michael.
18: Yeah. Hi, John. Good morning.
12: Good morning.
18: Hi. hope you had a good Memorial Day. Weather wasn't cooperative as you were talking about weather today. But the reason I'm calling, may I give you the latest update on my Lexus, 2016 Lexus.
12: Your Lexus that only stops when it wants to?
18: Yes. Sort of, kind of. It's not quite that bad, but all right. So it's a 2016 Lexus ES 300H.
12: Right.
18: And the issue started last winter. The tire pressure monitor would show dashes, and then it would show the actual numbers, whatever. Yep. It would come back and forth, and then every once in a while, you'd get the ABS icon flashing for a nanosecond. Your foot's still pushing on the brake. It says, oh, there's a skid. Something's going on. Mm. So it obviously would pump the brake for you, and you'd stop a little further along. Mm-hmm. I've gone to two places. I went to Junior's, and I went to Lexus. And they said there was a program, and that's something that we talked about. And when I called Lexus, you know, I think I told you I was on the phone with the first guy for an hour and 15 minutes. But, you know, they were supposed to get a phone call back. Never got a phone call. Waited a few weeks, whatever. Anyways, this week I talked with the rep again. And the rep kept, you know, going back to the supervisor. And it got interesting because I had gotten a letter from Lexus that my car was involved in this brake booster program, but it had to show certain codes.
12: Right.
18: And anyways, the bottom line is the rep told me that the supervisor doesn't need to speak with me, that my VIN number doesn't qualify. And I said, gee, that's interesting, because they never told you my VIN number. So whether they looked up my name or whatever, be that as it may, I was supposed to get a phone call Thursday. Never got the phone call back from the supervisor. And somehow missed. They're supposed to call me, let's put it this, Monday at 3 o'clock I'm supposed to speak with the supervisor in this situation. You know, and I have the letter in front of me, John, that was given sent to me. My car fits in with parameters. But I have some interesting, I don't know how I ended up getting it, but it's actually from Lexus out of Plano, Texas. And it shows, this is what you need to do. Don't give this out to the media. Don't do this. Anyways,
12: really?
18: I may, if it works, I could maybe email the information to you, just so you can see what I'm talking about. But the point is, it's really interesting, John. You know, I have the letter in hand that was given to me back years ago. Your car would qualify, but now it's getting, the reason August works is because it's August for me is my car was built in 1/16, 2016. I bought it in 8/16. That's why it's 10 years from the date of use. So that's why my car is going to be out by August.
12: Right.
18: And now I've asked, is there somebody else I can speak with? You know, I took your advice about trying to get a field engineer, but that became a catch-22 unless the dealership does it. And I never asked them for the codes that was actually shown, because it gives you the four codes in this paperwork that I – and I went to – they told me to go to National Highway Traffic Safety Administration and report it. And I ended up going there, and there's a couple of that would qualify in here that they described, especially one of them described it was an LS 2015, and about the problem. So I was told basically when I wouldn't accept just the fact that, well, you've got to go to National Highway, you know, Traffic Safety Administration and report it because your VIN number doesn't qualify. I just thought that was curious. So we'll see how this goes. It's kind of interesting that they told you ahead of time there could be a problem, but now that the problem is starting to exhibit itself again like it did last winter, I'm starting to get ashes on the dashboard and then the numbers. And I had one incident where the brakes become fun. So that's where it's at.
12: Yeah. The tire pressure one's a little curious, because that's, you know, looking at the bulletin, the one that it says, you know, some 2016 to 2018, you know, ES models may exhibit a condition where the brake, ABS, and or traction warning lights are on, or a check vehicle stability control message displays. And it says one of the following specific trouble codes will be stored in vehicle's memory to use for verification. And it goes on, there's C code C1391, C1252, C1256, 1253. And it says this condition may be caused by a small internal brake fluid leak inside the brake booster assembly with master cylinder. And it says follow the repair procedure. And it goes on to say it's going to take 3 hours to do the job. But it does go on through the repair procedure. It says, are the brake ABS track warning lights on, or does the check VSC message display? Yes, it did. So continue to step two, using TechStream, which is their scanner, check for any store codes. And it says, if any of the following of those four codes are displayed, It says yes, go to step three. If no, it says this bulletin does not apply. Continue diagnosis using the applicable repair manual. So, but you're right. It does. You've been getting all of those except the code. So, I don't know. To me, I know it's hard for, you know, any, you know, to be able to, you know, come up with something when they're kind of, they, you know, certainly have their, I guess, corporate hands tied that, you know, we can't do this unless we do, unless we see that. But to me, I don't know. It seems like, I mean, if this wasn't, if we weren't trying to do this under some sort of warranty extension, what you describe, you know, once you've completely eliminated possibilities of, you know, poor wire connections, you know, corrosion of former, you know, not your car, but, you know, a car that may have been repaired once and a wire got pinched, or a wire that's, you know, got a twist in it somewhere and it's being held in place by a clip, and that clip is causing, you know, a rub through on a wire somewhere, something along those lines. You know, once you've sort of completely eliminated any possibility of those, it seems to me like brake booster and master cylinder are the things you need to think about replacing.
18: Yeah, I'm looking at the trouble code. I won't. You've got other people, John, but the codes here are C1391,
12: yep.
18: C1252, C1256, or C1253. But as you go further on down in this document that I have, customer contacts gives you questions, give them the 800 number. And then it says, I found this interesting. Media contacts. It's imperative. I'm just reading, quote. Mm. It's imperative that all media contacts, parentheses, local and national, receive a consistent message. In this regard, all media contacts must be directed to, and it gives this gentleman's name, Ed Helwig, and his number in Toyota Corporate Communications. And then it says, please do not provide this number to customers. Please provide this contact only to media. So, and then it goes on to explain it. You know, I just may, if it's okay, I'll just email it and whatever. Yeah. I don't want to beat this up, but, you know, John, it seems like they know about the problem, and to fix it, it's $4,000 out of pocket. So it's not a cheap, and I understand. I wish I had said, what are the codes that you said, you know, when Lexus took more, when juniors, and I never asked them for it because, you know, I'm figuring I just need to replace the batteries on them.
12: Right.
18: Yeah, so, yeah. All right.
12: Well, I'll
18: see how tomorrow's phone call goes. Don't expect much there, but it just becomes an issue, you know.
12: Yeah,
18: so.
12: Yeah, it is, you know, and I don't even, you know, I'm not even sure the dealer, you know, would want to even say, you know what, we'll take a chance and we'll, you know, if you went in and said, look, this is a symptom I'm having, this is what's going on, can we just replace it? And if they said, well, we can replace it, but we can't guarantee that's going to fix it. I don't know, to me, I don't know. I'm trying to find the part and see what it is, and
18: John, don't have to worry. I've got information. It gives you the part numbers and everything that's involved, how the dealership to go through with it.
12: Yep.
18: Let me just, you know, whatever, and that's kind of where we're at. I don't want to take up all of your time, but I just find it curious. That's
12: I agree with you. And you know, this is something we run into once in a while where, you know, somebody will write to me or call me and say, hey, look, you know, my car has exhibited this, this, and this, and I went to the dealer and they said, oh, your VIN number doesn't apply to this, but it's exactly the same problem. And it never fails, or almost never fails, that a year or two down the line, all of a sudden they extend that recall or customer service bulletin out enough where all of a sudden that gets covered. And then usually in there, there's somewhere that says something like, well, if you've already paid for this, we can reimburse you up to X amount. But
18: yeah. I, you know, it's going to be a decision. And you know, if my car didn't fall within the parameters of the when it was built, because it falls in between 2015 and 2016, but I've got the paperwork in front of me, you know. So,
12: right.
18: My only other thing is, you had suggested trying to get a hold of a field service rep, you know, that kind of person to come down, and I don't know how to go do that other than the dealership says, well, we have to ask that, because
12: right.
18: And I'm saying, who pays Lexus for that guy? And they said Lexus, you said, so I don't know.
12: Yeah, mean, it seems like if you, how can I put this? If you become a big enough pain in their side, that maybe they will say, hey, look, you know, the Lexus district field rep, field service engineer only comes here once every 30 days. Let's make an appointment for you and him to get together to talk about this and see what they think.
18: Okay.
12: But I think you might have to be the squeaky wheel.
18: Listen, if I tell him I know you, John, I know what's going to happen right away.
12: Good luck with that, because it's never worked with me. So, yeah.
18: All right, John. Listen, appreciate your time.
12: Okay. Thanks, Mike. Take care. Bye-bye.
18: Bye.
12: Well, I talked about something that wasn't exactly a car review, but it's a review of sorts. And by the way, if you would like to join us, 781-837-4900. The lines are open at 781-837-4900. And it is time for me to head north. And I'm still in Florida. My wife is actually home. And kind of a long story, but we had a death in the family, and she needed to go home to be with her sister. So I put her on a plane on Tuesday. And this will be the first time I've actually driven this amount of distance by myself. So this should be sort of interesting. And this year, I'm leaving the Santa Fe here, and I'm taking the Volkswagen Beetle back north. And the reason behind that is we have another Volkswagen Beetle that I bought from a former coworker, Dave Juvet, who I used to work with years ago at AAA. And I still occasionally, I guess, kind of hear from him. He lives out in Arizona now. But his wife had this Volkswagen Beetle that she bought in 2009. And when they were getting ready to move, he wanted to get rid of it. I said, what do you want for it? And he says, I don't know, $500,000. I'm like, well, it's got to be worth $1,000. So I gave him $1,000 for it. And as crazy as he was, him and his wife actually delivered the car to my house in Abington, dropped it off. I left him a check in the mailbox. He left the keys in the mailbox. And I was actually in Florida at the time. He brought it to me with a full tank of gas. Car dealers hardly do that. So I am forever indebted to him for that car. And the idea of that car was only going to last a year or so. It hasn't. It has lasted 4 or 5 years now. I did have Junior's Automotive put a cooling fan in it because you have to take off the whole front clip, the fenders and bumper and all that stuff to get to the fan. I wasn't prepared to do that in my driveway, so I had him do that. It had just recently, my wife, in Easter, went up and actually got the car, brought it to Junior's for a state inspection. Junior wasn't there, but his guys ran it through the normal inspection process. It passed just fine. But anyway, it's time to replace that car. So we have this Volkswagen Beetle here that we bought back in 2015. It only has 32,000 miles on it. So that's the vehicle I'm going to drive home in. So I wanted to store and cover the Hyundai. So first I topped off the fuel. I added fuel stabilizer. I changed the oil. I checked whatever fluids were left to check. There's not that many anymore because of electric power steering and sealed automatic transmissions. I don't know if this does any good, but it makes me feel better. A couple of years ago, I went to Home Depot or someplace and bought some like 1-inch thick pink construction foam, the stuff they stick to the side of houses. And I cut it into like 1-foot squares. And I park on top of it, thinking that maybe it prevents the tires from getting flat spots. It does squish down, so it kind of does something. I also removed something I'm doing now because of what I've seen in the past, almost every car has some kind of plastic engine cover. Plastic engine cover is there for a little bit for appearance, but also quiets the noise of fuel injectors and other stuff going on under the hood. It has foam under there. So it can be, it can become a home for homeless animals like mice and rats. And I remember last year when I pulled the engine cover off of the Volkswagen, it looked like perhaps rats were up inside there once. They didn't eat anything, which was nice, but they may have been there once. So I

Earthkind people that have the stuff that's supposed to keep bugs and things away that smell like fir trees. I put one of those under the hood, and maybe another one in the back. I don't remember. Worse what comes to worse, it's going to smell like Christmas inside. And then I locked the car. So now it's time for car cover. And in the past, I've used Empire covers. I like the quality. We've had folks from Empire on the program before. I like the quality. I like the custom fit. The last cover I got was a custom cover for the Volkswagen Beetle. It was actually made for Volkswagen Dune, which is kind of the Beetle that was kind of on steroids, jacked up a little bit. Fits perfectly on the Beetle convertible. I like the idea. It has things like pockets for the mirrors, so you don't have to fold the mirrors in. Good car cover. It went through last storm season with no problems whatsoever. Folded that all up. But I couldn't find one. It's not that I couldn't find one for the Hyundai. I couldn't find one I could get soon enough because I kind of procrastinated on, am I taking the Volkswagen? Am I taking the Hyundai? Am I taking the Volkswagen? Am I taking the Hyundai? My wife wasn't crazy about taking the Volkswagen. She thought it'd be too small, too cozy. But now, where she's up north, I'll drive it by myself. So, I went to Budge, B-U-D-G-E covers, and I believe they make Empire car covers. I think they're the same company. And I bought a Budge cover from Walmart. And why did I buy it from Walmart? Because I looked online, and it was, I don't know, $100 or something, and they literally delivered it the same day. I ordered it in the morning, and it was here by like 4 in the afternoon. And it was cheaper, and they don't have them in the stores anyway, but it was probably cheaper ordering online anyway. But here's where it gets interesting. At the same time when I purchased the Budge cover, I took it out of the package, which also was like shrink-wrapped. It was like they put it in one of those dehydrator things and shrunk it down. By the time I took it out and took all the wrinkles out of it, U.S. Car Covers sent me a cover. I had not heard of U.S. car covers before, but they sent me a cover. It must have been because I reached out at some point. And the cover is called the DaShield Ultimum Car Cover, and it's from U.S. Car Covers, and it's DaShield Ultimum, Ultimum. And I would say it's positioned as a premium option for people looking for a heavy-duty all-around vehicle protection. I will say during Hurricane Ian, which was the worst hurricane that Florida has seen in decades, the car cover that I had on the Volkswagen, I think, did a pretty good job until it just couldn't anymore. I think 150-mile-an-hour winds finally took the cover off. But was it interesting is I had some minor scratches. One or two decent-sized dents, but I think looking at cars around where I am, there was a lot of heavy scratches, more dents, things like that. I really think the car cover really helped protect it, which I think this Ultimum car cover will do the same. It's really designed for durability and weather resistance, and we'll see if it delivers on that promise. Could it be more car cover than people need? Depends on what you're looking for. I think the key strength in this is it's got six-layer construction. It's got an inner fleece lining, so it should be gentle on the paint. I always kind of worry about that a little bit because, when it starts rubbing back and forth, can that damage paint? Maybe. I did wash and wax the Hyundai, which was good and bad. It was really slippery and made putting the cover on a little bit annoying. And the outer layers are built to handle rain. It really looks waterproof. And I think it should do really good for a UV exposure at the same time. And hopefully the unpredictable weather that we have down here that can be tough on the overall finish. So far, we've had some Florida rain, and so far it's done a good job. It's pretty tightly woven.

0: waterproof layers. It should reflect UV rays, which should help reduce fading and interior buildup. Because of I wouldn't call it a custom cover. I would call it a semi-custom cover. It fits a little bit loosely. It does have a silhouette shape. I'm sure it would fit on a, you know, on a Lexus, or it'd probably fit on a Jeep Grand Cherokee. Probably same overall size. But what I do like about it, because it is a little bit bigger, it covers most of the tires. And in Florida, you need to worry about UV damage to tires, cracking and weather checking and all that sort of stuff. So it does a pretty good job of covering the tires. It also has two vents built into it, which should help prevent moisture from getting trapped underneath. Years back, I got a car cover that was designed to go all the way to the ground to keep rodents out. And we covered the Volkswagen, the old Volkswagen up north. And we actually had a problem where it got mildewy inside. Now, I don't know if it was because of it didn't breathe enough. The company said, oh, they breathe well because they fit loose. Well, this one has vents in it, so it should vent out any moisture that's inside of it. So I like that. Fit and security are also pretty well executed. It has pretty good feeling elastic hems that wrap around the front bumper. It also has three reinforced straps with tie-down grommets to help keep it in place. We'll see how that does. My neighbor who hasn't been here this year, they have a Saturn SC, the sporty Saturn, and they got a car cover for it last year when they left. And I've probably put that cover back on a dozen times. And finally, I tied it to the wheels and then wrapped rope around it and tied it to the back wheels and wrapped rope around it and then threw a piece of rope underneath the car and wrapped it around the long way to hold it in place so hopefully it stays where it's supposed to be. Where it is multi-layer, it is a little bit cumbersome to install. Does it take two people? No. But a second person would be helpful, I think. I put it on both times by myself to test it and test it for fit. So it seems good. In terms of durability, it does feel really solid. The real key down here is going to be wind and rain. I mean, two years ago, we had Hurricane Milton and Helene, where we had incredible storm surge. Now, I don't live near the ocean, but I do live near a creek, and the creek did rise. And in fact, between the combination of all the rain and the creek rising, the room that I'm sitting in right now had about 6 or 8 inches of water in it. The mobile home tin shack itself was fine, but this room was pretty damp. So I don't know where all the water went. It was gone by the time we got here. But anyway, so it's water's an issue, so hopefully it takes care of that. The car is parked in a carport, so it does help to somewhat, unless, like Ian, the carport blows away. So, in terms of durability, I think it should do a good job. It looks pretty solid, so we'll see how it handles winds if we get them. Hopefully hurricane season will be lighter than it's been the last 3 years, although last year was fine. So we were happy for that. So for users who only need basic indoor protection or occasional coverage, if you're somebody who keeps their car in the garage all the time, but you go visit friends and you cover your car with a car cover when it's sitting outside, there's probably simpler and more affordable options, and they're probably available through U.S. car covers as well. Overall, though, I think this the Shield Ultimum stands out as a high-end car cover that should do well in outdoor protection. I'll let you know in 6 months, at the end of hurricane season, how it did. I think it's a good cover for someone who's willing to pay a little bit more. Like I said, the car cover that I purchased, which seemed fine, the Budge cover seemed fine, but it didn't have that nice fleecy material inside. It was a little rough on the inside. It did fit well. I will admit this, the fit was good. It was about $100, I think. This one has a retail price of $200. And when I checked the U.S. Car Cover website today, in fact, there was an instant 15% savings, and there's no charge for shipping. So, you know, you're going to spend it's going to be $175, $165 for a good quality, heavy duty car cover that should do its job. So there you go. There's our review of the U.S. Car Cover, the Shield car cover. And again, we'll see how it makes out. Why don't we take a quick break? When we come back, if you would like to join us, our phone number is 781-837-4900. Phone lines are open. We need to take a quick break. We'll be right back.
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11: 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Now, back to the Car Doctor.
0: And welcome back to the Car Doctor program. Let's go to Tom in Kingston. Tom? Tom?
12: Good morning.
0: Good morning.
12: I feel so bad for that guy, Mike, dealing with the Lexus.
0: I know. So do I.
12: One of those things is like, oh. Yeah. You know, right away you want to start a GoFundMe or something for him, you know?
0: Yeah, I know.
12: But that's tough.
0: And $4,000, I tried looking up the, I just used Google to search out master cylinder brake booster assembly, and $4,000 seems steep.
12: What?
0: You know, it is 3.5 hours labor, and, you know, dealers now are charging $175, so call it.
12: Yeah.
0: Call it $200 an hour for easy math. You know, that's, you know, $600-$700 in labor. I only saw a couple $1,000s for the parts, but still, you know, $3,000, $4,000, you know, it's a lot of money.
12: You ain't kidding. It's not like the old days. You go to Lappin Auto and get things there. You know, it happens at Lappin's.
0: I was just going to say that.
12: Yeah. So when you go to store your car, are you going to start it up first to get the Stabil going through the whole
0: thing? Oh, yeah. I actually put the Stabil in it probably a week and a half ago,
12: yeah,
0: or probably even a little bit more than that. But since then, I sort of mentioned we had a death in the family. My nephew passed away, and I used the car to take my wife to the airport. So it was all mixed through there, and then I topped it off with some fresh gas. So the tank is pretty full. So.
12: Oh, that's good.
0: Yeah.
12: And refresh my memory. Remember the days you used to give away motor oil?
0: That yes.
12: Was it blue stuff?
0: Royal purple. You're close.
12: Purple.
0: Yeah.
12: Is that product around anymore?
0: Oh, yeah. Yeah, it's still a premium quality oil. It's a boutique supplier, I guess. And I don't know if they're actually a refiner or they just have a refiner make it up for them. But it still is kind of, when you pour it, it still is sort of purple looking. In fact, someone sent me a question the other day. They have, and they're from your town, actually. They have a Corvette, and they said it's in beautiful condition. It only has 14,000 miles on it. It was, I don't know, 15 years old. And the transmission feels like it's you're shifting a box of rocks, was his comment. And he wanted to know, the dealer says put just Dextron transmission fluid in it. The Corvette clubs all say use Royal Purple synthetic fluid. And sure enough, Royal Purple makes a slight upgrade in fully synthetic fluid that is more than compatible for that Corvette. So
12: you're talking transmission now, right?
0: Yep, for transmission. Okay. Yep. For a manual transmission, it's a manual transmission.
12: Oh, it's a manual.
0: It's a manual that uses automatic transmission fluid.
12: Wow.
0: Yeah. Which a lot do. You know, they're not all 90, 150 weight. You know.
12: I know. Miss those days.
0: Mm. Well, I don't miss the smell though. The smell of heavy gear oil just is stinky. I don't miss that.
12: You know, funny thing you said that. The funny thing is, my grandmother used to love the smell of motor oil, paint thinner, and pine sol soap.
0: Well,
12: and mothballs.
0: I mean, and mothballs.
12: And she lived to be 99 and a half, so there might be something to it.
0: It might be something to that. Heck, you could be right. You could be right.
12: So are you going this week home?
0: Yes, I am. I'm going to probably leave first thing in the morning. And here's where it gets adventurous. I used AI to plot a route for me. So I used artificial intelligence to plot a route for me, avoiding Route 95.
12: Oh.
0: And it looks pretty close to the way I normally go. I kind of go up through Florida and into Virginia and, you know, the Carolinas and part of Georgia, and then kind of skirt Virginia, go northern part of Virginia through northern New Jersey and northern New York, or not northern New York, sort of through White Plains and then down. This time I'm going to try, instead of going on 195 through Connecticut, or 95 through Connecticut, I'm going to try, I think it's 84. Up to 495, take 495 to Cape Cod that way, and see if I can eliminate that constant traffic jam in Connecticut.
12: If you ever see the Blue Diner, when you go up through the Connecticut up to 84, don't hesitate to go in there. Great food.
0: Yeah, my wife and I are sort of the same this way, that we just want to get where we're going, and she hates road trips. Maybe if we did something like that, it would make it more fun.
12: But, yeah, get out, stretch your legs.
0: Well, we do that. Usually it's a, how do they say it in proper terms? A bio break.
12: Oh, okay.
0: Yeah.
12: So you're doing the AI triptychs.
0: I have my AAA triptych right there next to it, but okay. I'm like, I wonder what artificial intelligence will tell me which way to go. So we're going to see how this works.
12: Awesome. Well,
0: I have my Garmin GPS, of course, too. So
12: always someone to tell you what to do. Besides,
0: because when my wife's not there, you know, the Garmin's got to tell me what to do.
12: That's right.
0: Yeah.
12: Well, listen, have a safe trip.
0: Hey, thank you. Take care.
12: Take care. Bye-bye.
0: All right. So that music means we need to go. I want to thank John Vincent from U.S. News for calling in, telling us about best adventure vehicles. We'll see how a 2015 Volkswagen Beetle does as an adventure vehicle. And hopefully next week, I'll be calling you from the home studio in Cape Cod. So until next week, make sure you wear your seatbelt, drive safely, be good to your car, and if you do see an emergency vehicle by the side of the road, slow down, or move over. It saves lives. Talk to y'all next week. Bye-bye.
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13: Visitations resumed at the ICE facility in Newark, New Jersey, that's been the backdrop for clashes between opposing demonstrators. This is ABC News. The driver of a bus that triggered a multi-vehicle wreck on Interstate 95 in Virginia Friday that left five people dead and dozens hurt has been charged with manslaughter. Authorities say the driver of the bus failed to slow down as the bus entered a work zone on Interstate 95. No criminal charges after fears of an hijacking in midair in the Midwest, says ABC's Ike Ajachi.
14: The Boeing 737 bound for Minneapolis with 147 passengers and six crew on board. But just before 9 p.m., all of that changed. The captain diverting the plane to Dane County, Wisconsin. Witnesses say sheriff's deputies immediately boarded the plane. Mike Rundle was traveling with his wife.
15: Asked the gentleman to stand up, put handcuffs on him, and walked him out.
16: Authorities say the man appeared to be confused and in a mental health crisis. The FBI is handling this investigation and say no charges are being pursued at this time.
13: Brian Clark, ABC News.
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20: 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Good afternoon. Welcome to the Midday Report. I'm Christian Maitre. Here's what's happening. We have some breaking news. Weymouth firefighters battling a two-alarm house fire at 253 Middle Street. The fire was reported around 11:30 this morning. Mutual aid from surrounding communities are assisting at the scene. An explosion that shook buildings and rattled the ground across the South Shore, Massachusetts yesterday turned out to be a meteor entering the Earth's atmosphere. Police 911 emergency lines lit up at 2:11 Saturday afternoon from residents reporting two loud booms. The explosion was heard between Montreal and Delaware. The American Meteor Society and NASA officials said that a 3-foot-wide meteor traveling at 75,000 miles per hour broke apart about 40 miles above ground over the Massachusetts-New Hampshire border. The Meteor Society's Robert Lunsford said reports were received of the ground shaking or a fireball observed being observed, which looked like a shooting star in the daytime sky. Lunsford said the meteor likely burned up upon entry. NASA's Allard Butal said the energy release when it broke up was equivalent to around 300 tons of TNT. A storm packing rain and winds over 50 miles per hour downed trees and knocked out power on the South Shore and much of eastern Massachusetts on Saturday. Several thousand lost power when trees and large limbs toppled power lines. Most electric service was restored in the evening. There were reports of property damage caused by fallen trees, but no one was hurt. The area received about an inch of rain from the storm. A Wareham man was sentenced in Boston federal court after pleading guilty to child pornography charges. 50-year-old Brandon Bendel will serve 90 months in prison, followed by 5 years of supervised release. He was indicted by a grand jury last June on charges of possession and receipt of child pornography. The U.S. Attorney's Office said that Bendel was a member of a chat group where members viewed and posted child porn. Authorities say that he posted at least 17 videos, and a search of his residence and phone by investigators found over 9,000 images of child pornography involving children as young as infants. WATD News Time is 12:05. More news after this.
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20: Welcome back to the Midday Report. I'm Christian Maitrey. A Brockton man is facing drug charges after being stopped for a motor vehicle violation by Hanson police. 41-year-old Carlos Cruz was arrested by a Hanson police detective on Wednesday. Police say the detective observed a vehicle with an equipment violation believed to be driven by Cruz, who is known to have two outstanding warrants and a suspended license. After being pulled over, police say Cruz stated that he did not have his license on him and gave his brother's name and date of birth. The detective observed a distinctive neck tattoo on Cruz that was known to belong to him. After confirming information with the Registry of Motor Vehicles, police say Cruz admitted that he provided a false name. Officers say when they found baggies and a cut straw on Cruz and during a search of a vehicle, turned up cocaine and fentanyl. He was arrested on charges of possessing a Class A drug, carrying a dangerous weapon, driving with a suspended license, refusing to identify himself, and a motor vehicle lights violation. The Marshfield Board of Registrars made a decision in regards to a petition to recall Select Board member Eric Kelly. Several complaints were registered regarding the formatting of the petition, and most of the complaints were rejected. However, one issue involved whether the town clerk needed to provide a seal. Registrar David O'Reilly argued the signatures shouldn't be thrown out as a result of a clerical error.
19: Our job as registrars are to let the voter speak and let the person who signs these petitions have a voice. We're taking away their voice by ending this right now. There's a lot of effort that went into this. There's very strong feelings on both sides. And I know that the selectman, Eric, has a following. He got duly elected. He deserved the seat and the position. There's a process that also says they're unhappy and they want to change their vote and their mind. They did that. There's a lot of people.
20: However, Chair Walter Sterling argued the rules are important.
22: I'm beyond torn on this whole thing right here. I'm more of a procedural person. Yes, you use the term a clerical error, minuscule, and all this other stuff, all the legalese terms and everything like that. But from a common sense of point of view, once we've established the ability to modify our charter by the whims and ways or whatever, you never know who's going to be there next. They might say, well, I'm going to move it up to 20%, or I'm going to lower it down to 10%, because I feel that's what the town wants. There are rules and regulations set up for very specific reasons. It was not, to my application, not a clerical error, an oversight. It was a deliberate, conscious reason. If you go back in 2025, in October of 2025, they put out a petition with the seal on it. 5 months later, now the seal's no good. I have a hard time. There's a lot of materials that are, for me, to swallow, very, very difficult.
20: Town Clerk Norice Casper said she took issue with how her testimony was being presented.
23: My testimony was I purposely left the seal off because it asked for the town clerk's seal. There is no town clerk's seal. There is a town seal. Mm-hmm. There is no town clerk's seal. I purposely left the seal off because there is no town clerk's seal. That is what is in the regulation. I made a mistake on the first petition. It gave the impression that the petition had more weight than it should have. So I left it off.
20: The motion to reject the petition ultimately passed 2-1, with David O'Reilly as the sole dissenting vote. The World Cup trophy came to the Bay State on Friday, stopping at the Coca-Cola facility in Needham, where Governor Maura Healey discussed the local passion for soccer.
1: Look, in Massachusetts, we've got some of the best soccer fans in the world. I promise you, they're crazy. They're so excited for all of this. We've got people coming in from all over the world to celebrate, to cheer on their teams. We've got our public safety and transportation plans in place, and we're going to have fantastic watch parties all across the state. And today, we've got the actual World Cup trophy.
20: Among those in attendance was former Spanish national team player and World Cup champion Fernando Llorente.
2: For me, it's an honor to be here. Thank you for your welcome. It's amazing to be here in Boston, Massachusetts. I think it's my first time. And so happy to be here. Always. When I come again, when I have the trophy close to me, it's like something very special, because of the memories of 2010 when we won the World Cup.
20: The trophy will be at Alumni Stadium this afternoon, 2 p.m. to 7 p.m. Gillette Stadium, or Boston Stadium as it will be known during the World Cup, will be home to 7 scheduled games, with the first match set to take place on June 13th, with Scotland taking on Haiti. Weymouth's finances, goals, and accomplishments were detailed at the town's recent town meeting. WATD's Tom Gorman has more.
3: In his first State of the Town address, Weymouth Mayor Mike Malise outlined some town government efficiency improvements during the annual town meeting.
4: There's a lot of changes going on in the town, reorganization in the departments. I want to make the town more efficient, and I want to invest in the town. Of course, with the OpenGov, as I said, they invested $1 million into that with online permitting, going to streamline things, and it's also going to be a revenue generator for the town, which is great, make it more efficient. The building department, we have the code enforcement officer now, which is great, which is out in the town, working around, making sure that the process of the town with building permits and everything are going good. We have a brand new health department, brand new health director, enforcing all the new codes within the nurses out there in the town and make it more efficient for people. Community events, promoting that. And I think the town is in great fiscal shape. I mean, we really are compared to the surrounding towns. You see the surrounding towns with layoffs, overrides, and everything. Weymouth isn't having that.
3: In response to several parents who expressed concern the schools are underfunded and have lost programs, the mayor says the schools and all town departments receive proper funding.
4: We heard a lot of conversation on the schools tonight. The schools are funded. They're doing good. And the administration's good with it. We have a few people that are concerned about it, but for 26 years, I've always supported the Weymouth schools, and I continue to do that. But I have to focus on the whole town. I have Weymouth Fire, Weymouth Police, Elder Services, libraries. School budget's good. We had a good working relationship, and it's a 3.5% increase, which the $500,000 I'm putting into a stabilization fund for hard times and special education. And when I do that, it brings it up to a 4% increase in the school budget. They wanted the 5.3%. We're at 4%. And with the management of what the administration can do of moving things around and everything, we're hitting where we need to be.
3: Mayor Malise says the town's finances are in good shape.
4: The budget's looking very good. It really is. And I think that we were very fortunate. We started the process early, and it's all through management, fiscal management. And moving forward, the light at the end of the tunnel is the Southfield project with new growth. New growth is way down. I think that's our new growth, things moving forward up there. And I'm looking forward to things in the head. I think it will have some great things happening for Weymouth.
3: Weymouth's operating budget for the upcoming year is $227 million, a 4.1% increase over this year.
20: Moving on to your sports and weather, the Boston Red Sox managed to beat the Cleveland Guardians last night 9-1. The Sox scored 5 runs in the top of the 9th. Their next game is today at 1:40 p.m. against the Guardians. The Boston Legacy were shut out by the Kansas City Current last night 1-0. The Legacy now have a record of 2-7 on the season. They play their next game on July 5th at the Bay Football Club, and the final round of the Charles Schwab Challenge on the PGA Tour is today. The total purse for that game is $9.9 million. That's it for your sports. Now we'll go to Mike Redden for your weather.
5: Good afternoon, everyone. For this afternoon, it'll be mostly cloudy with a chance of a shower or thunder shower as the temperature climbs to 68, accompanied by a northwesterly wind at 4 to 14 miles per hour, gusting up to 30. Tonight, it'll be partly cloudy with the risk of a shower. Expect a low temperature around 46. For Monday, we'll start with morning clouds with a shower around. Clouds will give way to sunshine during the afternoon with a high near 63. Tuesday will have lots of sunshine with a high of 71. And the outlook for Wednesday will have a mix of sun and clouds. Look for a high temperature in the middle 70s. For WATD and Precision Weather Forecasting, meteorologist Mike Redden.
20: 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Right now it's 65 degrees outside your Marshfield studios. 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
6: And Facebook Live as
8: well. Got a shout out to everybody. You never know where somebody's going to take a look. Sophia, I am so excited. The weather's finally broke here. It's a great day out there today. I know it was tough with the rain. We needed a little bit, but boy, I'll tell you, a little spring. It looks like we're right into summer here.
6: We are. And isn't tomorrow June 1st, I believe?
8: I believe so, Sophia. If you say it, I'm going to go with you.
6: June is right around the corner, and summer is the perfect time where if you're interested in a building project, such as a deck, now's the time to do it.
8: Give us a call here at Bethany Builders, of course. I'm Chris Bethany, principal builder. Our daughter, Sophia Bethany, of course, doing a lot of the interior design, architectural work, as well as in the field. Sophia, boy, you're getting behind the tools quite a bit. This is a busy week.
6: It is a busy week. What's going on this week? Tell everyone.
8: Well, you know exactly. I know you're leaning back. You're a little humble because you had a chance to get behind the tools and really turn it on now. Well, finally, we've been able to get behind the Burton project. Steve and Ginny Burton down in the Cape, we'll be able to get behind their project. The prep work was done and the ceiling, the PVC tongue and groove edge and center ceiling, Sophia, as you know, was underway. You had a hand in it. We got Tom down there taking lead and they're doing an incredible job.
6: That's excellent. I've seen the project. It's looking very nice so far.
8: Sure. And of course, when our episode wraps up today, you know, we got to get that work done. So we'll be in the trucks and heading down the Cape to put a good set of eyes on it and get behind the tools for the second half of the day. Past church, Sophia, right? Sunday's a work day for us. We got to go 7 days a week, keep customers happy.
6: We do go 7 days a week.
8: Got to do it. It's that time of year. Customers want to be able to enjoy this exterior renovation work that's set up for entertaining. In particular, this project that we're involved in right now is, as you know, completing the underside of a porch, which is going to be, of course, incredible. All PVC, tongue and groove ceiling, all trimmed out in white with exposed beams and new Trex decking. We got Wolf product up there. We got to give a shout out to the Wolf Corporation. Incredible. I know that he's a fan. He's listening and he's a top supplier for us. Mark Burgess, if you're out there from Wolf, shout out to you. Sophia, let's give it up.
6: Give it up for Wolf Products.
8: Let's give it up for Wolf Products. Let's give it up to Mark Burgess. He's out there, was instrumental on this project. He stepped up. Wolf got behind us on this. As you know, it's 1/2 inch by 6 inch tongue and groove, center edge, beadboard ceiling. All PVC that's going in over there with the crown staples to secure it. Mm. I'll tell you, Sophia, as you know, it's just coming out incredible. Wait till folks see the actual videos on it and the pictures. It's a complete success so far.
6: I'm excited to share it with everyone. And if you're wondering, the color is malted barley.
8: Well, you're referring to, hold on now, Sophia, you're getting a little ahead of yourself. That's why I am the principal builder. Okay. That will ultimately be the decking, which will be the Trex decking provided by them. But we need to go back. The Wolf product is, again, the PVC half-inch by six-inch center edge tongue and groove ceiling that's being installed currently, color white. And I'll tell you, the installation, I got a phone call from the Burton family this morning. They couldn't be happier. And they were amazed that we worked yesterday due to the weather, the wind, the rain.
6: Oh, yeah.
8: Incredible. But, you know, we really got to keep people on schedule. It was under a covered porch area, so we were able to get that work in because got to keep people on schedule, Sophia. As we know with the Burton family, they have arrangements and have a gathering that's scheduled in a couple weeks. We got to get this done.
6: Mm-hmm. There's lots of gatherings coming up, obviously, weddings, graduations, or just having family come over. So we always try to stay before the deadlines with all of your home needs.
8: Got to stay on time, on budget, keep folks happy, keep it moving. And that's why we're starting early, working late. And this time of year, truly, Sophia, minimum six. And then in some cases, 7 days a week to keep people on schedules. People, you know, they make their plans, Sophia. We don't want disappointments. And surely when they're having, like you said, all the outdoor activities, graduations, barbecues, weddings, you name it, we got to deliver.
6: We do.
8: So speaking of graduations, shout out to you and shout out to the class of 2026, the Duxbury High School Dragons. You were part of it. Tell us about some of the celebration this week as you finished your last day of high school.
6: Yes, I did have my last day of high school. And recently I had my graduation rehearsal. So we go through, do the whole thing. And then afterwards, we actually walk through the elementary schools and do like a clap out.
8: Sure, I saw that. I saw some videos. I know on Instagram there was, and I was glad to see Sophia. You had a huge smile, and you were going down the row of the kids that are in younger grades, and you were doing the double-handed high five.
6: Single-handed, okay. But still high fives.
8: Well, there you go. I could have sworn I said that. Well, what am I going to do? You're becoming your own person. I can't disagree with you, especially live on air. So if you said it was one-handed high five, that's what it's got
6: to
8: be.
6: I would have loved to do double-handed, but the thing is that the cord are so big that you just can't get to everyone.
8: Sure.
6: That's the only reason
8: everybody
6: why
8: had a great time. Was it exciting, but in the same sense, was it a little bit bittersweet knowing that your grade school slash high school here at Duxbury has come to completion?
6: Yeah. You know, it is interesting to see, though, you look back and you see the younger generations and you think, wow, their future is ahead of them. They're going to do great things. And it's amazing just to see everyone as a community.
8: Well, I was happy to hear that. Actually, I know that the some of the teachers and throughout the different schools, some had reached out to you and you're actually going to double back with some of your fellow students and speak to some of the younger students up and coming and help them you know, acclimate or bridge into the grades. Some of them are going from the middle schools to the high schools and so forth. So are you excited about that?
6: I'm very excited. I'm there to offer some support and wisdom, and I'm looking forward to meeting all the kids.
8: Sure. I remember you coming home at that age and telling that was a great day. It was exciting. And you felt that, you know, that you almost had some friendships of folks that were older in higher grades. So looking forward to welcoming you up to the high school there at Shout out to Duxbury High School in the class of 2026.
6: Shout out to all of the graduating seniors in the class of 2026. It is a big deal. We did it, guys.
8: There you go. So now we're going to get back to why folks listen to us, and that's because we are a building show. 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
8: Well, I think, you know, Sophia, thanks for doing that. And we want to take a minute. Again, it's a beautiful day out and we got our rock star engineer, Jesse. He's hot at work. Again, he sacrifices while he's there. It's a job, but boy, he sacrifices. Always got our back, if you would, taking care of us on production. You want to say hello to Jesse today?
6: Hey, Jesse.
7: Hey, Sophia. What's going on, Chris? How are you? Oh, you guys froze up.
8: Jesse, are you there?
7: There you are. Now we're back. Can you hear me?
8: Yeah, sorry. A little bit. Yeah.
7: The connection froze a little bit, but it's good to be here. Happy to work on the show.
8: Sure. Excellent. Well, can't even begin to thank you, Jesse. And we'll touch a little further on a future episode. We're so excited. At some point, we want to have you come on again as we approach the fall because we're excited. I know you do a lot with, I don't know if it's the paranormal. I don't know if it's Halloween type events, but we're excited. Yeah. And I know we're going to make that journey. We're excited for the Universal Halloween Horror Nights. And Jesse's going to be part of us this year, Sophia. We're going to all get together. What do you think?
6: Sounds great.
7: That sounds like a lot of fun. I'm excited for it. But yeah, you nailed it on the head. Paranormal, Halloween stuff, everything excellent in that field. So it'll be fun.
8: Excellent.
6: Well, and it's spooky.
8: Prior to that travel, Jesse, you know what we're going to do? We'll make it a point. We'd love to have you on as a guest on the show probably in early October and set the table so we can head on that big journey. That's going to be a ton of fun. Huh, Sophia? You excited?
6: Very excited.
8: What about you, Jess? You excited?
7: I'm more excited than I should be. Yeah, it's going to be great. I'm looking forward to it.
8: It's going to be incredible. Well, we won't keep you. Sophia, now getting back to a couple of things we got going on in building. So why don't we do this? For anybody that's listening, again, thank you for your support. We hope you enjoy the show. I know that I, never speaking for Sophia, but we love to do it and hopeful people find it informative. But we're running a couple specials. We want to get it out there. Bethany Builders, these are the specials. We're going to run a deck special. If you should happen to engage us for a deck in the month of June, we're going to talk about putting together a surprise give back gift to our customers in the month of June. Okay. I know that we have two customers in the month of May. We've in fact already given them some give back, which was good, but June promotion, we're going to have a give back. We're going to keep it a surprise for the moment, but it's going to allow folks to get something that they'll be able to use for their deck season, grill season, furniture season, but we'll keep it a surprise. We'll announce it on next week's show. What do you think, Sophia?
6: Sounds great.
8: Excellent. So
6: stay tuned.
8: If you start tomorrow is June 1st, if you reach out and you engage Bethany Builders for a new deck build or a replacement deck build, you're going to get a gift certificate that you can use for some very nice things for your new deck project. Sophia, how's that?
6: It sounds like a great
8: project. All right, I'm going to give it up. You're going to get a $500 give back gift card that you can use. Maybe get a gas grill, maybe get some new furniture for your deck. Sophia, what do you think? Let's get it out there. $500 for any new deck build will be given back in the form of a gift certificate for Home Depot or similar, and folks can use that at their discretion. What do you think?
6: All right, get some stuff for summer. I like it.
8: Oh, yeah, you got to give back, Sophia. Be grateful that folks will consider hiring us. But, I like that. Do you like that?
6: I do.
8: Awesome. Well, knowing Jesse's internal and working hard for us at WATD 95.9 FM, let's give out the telephone number, Sophia. I'll take lead on this one, but then I'll give it back to you. Give us a call. We'd love to hear from you today on the show. It is live. The number is 781-837-4900. Give us a call here. If you have any questions in regard to building your home improvements, you want to talk to us about potentially coming out and seeing you about a project, we love to hear from our viewers, whether it's here on the radio or if it's YouTube or Facebook. We want some callers, Sophia. What are your thoughts?
6: We would love to hear from you guys, so feel free to call the number.
8: Sure. And you know, when we do that, Sophia, a lot of times folks get a little something, whether it's a Dunkin' Donuts gift certificate, whether it's a Bluefish River Tavern, shout out to them, gift certificate. We mix them up. So we try not to let our followers and our guests go away empty-handed, if you would. If they're willing to take the time, listen and watch the show and give us a call and say hi, we want to show them a good time, right?
6: Yeah. What's the phone number again?
8: 781-837-4900. And if you can't call in but you want to text, I know that we have that capability as well. So feel free to do that.
6: We'd love to hear from you guys.
8: There we go.
6: We're here. We're friendly. We don't bite.
8: There we go. Well, I'll tell you, Jesse, we work hard on these commercials, and a lot of folks say during the week they hear them, they give us a call. Can you play one of our commercials? Take us to break?
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8: Hey, everyone. Thank you for listening, tuning in. I'll tell you where it's just Sophia and I today. We're grateful for Jesse. Our mom and wife, Olina, is here. I love when she holds signs up in the middle of the program. It's beyond a distraction, but you got to go with it, right, Sophia? But in any case, my mind's back focused here. Yeah, we can't thank everybody enough for being on board here. And let's talk about a few things. So here at Bethany Builders, we have some openings. That's right. We have some openings. Let me tell you what they are. If anybody's interested in a home addition, a finished basement, decks, ADUs, and everything else we do here at Bethany Builders, we do have openings. We have team members ready to go. You will not wait. We do have plenty of work. We are working, but again, we've brought on good people. We want to keep people busy, and we'd rather be more busy than less busy. You like working 6-7 days a week this time of year, Sophia?
6: I do. You know, the weather is just right for it. And I feel like the vibe is there where we're just ready to work.
8: Everybody's smiling right about now, you know, get that weather breaking. But boy, it was a tough day yesterday. You know, and I've just been put on notice, Sophia, we got a caller.
6: Ooh, bring him in.
8: Jesse, can you bring a caller forward?
7: Absolutely. We have Gene calling in from Pembroke. Gene, how are you?
9: Good. How are you?
6: Hi, Gene. Thank you for calling in.
8: Hey, Gene.
9: Oh, hi. Hi, Sophia.
8: How are you?
6: Hi.
9: Very good. Thank you. Now that the sun is out.
8: There we go, Gene. Gene, have you listened to the show before or is this the first time? We're excited to hear from you.
9: Oh, no. I'm a long-time listener.
8: Oh, high five. High five to Gene. Right, Sophia? Let's give it up to Gene. Thank you, Gene.
6: Thank you, Gene.
9: Thank you. So I have a couple of questions. I'm considering an ADU.
8: Okay.
9: On my land here, I have like a 1 acre lot, and okay. I have a ranch style house, but we have plenty of room for an ADU, and I was interested in that, thinking that maybe my significant other and I could move into the ADU, and then the main house I could let my son and daughter and grandson have in. Possibly they could remodel it or even, tear it down and build a whole new house, whatever they wanted.
8: Sure.
9: Because they need to expand. They're in a condo and it's just getting too small with their little one.
8: Wow. Do you want me to take lead, Sophia?
6: Go for it.
8: Okay. Gene, first and foremost, wow, that's awesome. And that's the whole, in our opinion, that's about the spirit of why the legislation's put in place to try to expedite permitting, keep costs down, and bring families together. I mean, talk about a win-win. You get to have your families, you just come together, you got plenty of land, and then you're able to bring the grandchildren and all spend time together, help each other out. And well, we get this call and request quite a bit. It seems to be fairly more and more common, but shout out to you guys. And I'll tell you, the town of Pembroke,
9: Shout out
8: to them. They've done an incredible job. They streamlined the process there. I had spoke on a recent show with Sophia down at the Chamber of Commerce, and I personally feel that town of Pembroke and their group is a leader on really streamlining it and making it as easy as possible for families to build these ADUs / accessory dwelling units. What are your thoughts, Sophia?
6: I completely agree. I think, as you said, that's the spirit of the ADUs, where you get to spend more time with family while also maybe having a bit of
10: separation if you want some privacy. And I think it's amazing that your family has chosen to do that.
8: Sure. Gene, we'd love to. We'd love to be part of it with you. Off air, we can give you a call, answer questions you may have. There's a no pressure approach here. We're here to try to give you good information and allow you to be able to make the best decision. If we can be a part of it, we'd love to try to earn your business. More importantly, your friendship. And we're going to be here for you if you decide to give us a call.
9: Oh, that's excellent. I do have one major question regarding the ADU, and that is, Pembroke is all septic.
8: Correct.
9: And our house, although it's like set up as a three-bedroom, I was told by the town that the septic system is set up to accommodate five bedrooms.
8: Okay.
9: So my question is, when you build the ADU, do you tie into the existing septic system, or would that have its own septic system?
8: That's a great question. You want me to grab that, yeah. Sophia? Okay. So, it's a great question, Gene. It's one that, folks ask quite a bit, but you seem to be in a great position. There's a few things we need to know. Number one is we would determine with the Board of Health, make sure that the septic system is compliant with Title V. It sounds like you've been told that you have additional bedrooms space on the current system that's in place. So in a perfect scenario, if you can tie into the existing system, that's the most cost-effective approach.
9: Oh, okay. So that is allowed.
8: As far as I'm aware, we do them where we tie into existing septic systems. They just need to be Title V compliant. We work in conjunction with the Board of Health and the engineers to make sure that everything is put to paper and is approved. But based on what you're telling me, the other thing is I've heard some caveats whether the Title V, if the system was put in pre or post 1995. In some communities, that can become a factor. But that's all part of the exploratory process. When we engage with you, we get up to the town hall, speak to the building department, speak to the Board of Health agents. We cross those bridges as we go, but we make sure to get these answers in place, Gene, prior to taking any sort of monies. And we have no interest of getting somebody on board and then they come upon surprises for additional costs. That's not what we're about here. We do our research in conjunction with you up front, so we all have a good understanding of what the scope of work is and what the costs are before we get involved in building an ADU project like that.
9: Oh, excellent. Well, we bought the house like 3 years ago. So it did have the Title V done at that time, when we purchased it.
8: Sure.
9: So, and we're pretty careful about, what goes into the septic system. So I think there's probably plenty of, space in the storage unit down, underground. But I haven't had it actually pumped since we moved in,
8: Okay. That might be something. Usually I think you need to get it. They like to see you get it pumped within every, it's recommended, I believe, once a year, but at least within every couple of years. So maybe put that on the to-do list, if you would. That would be my suggestion.
9: Yeah. I was thinking the summer would be a good timing for that.
8: Sure. And as you know, they'll come in and usually based on you just recently bought the home and it had to, I'm going to guess with mortgages, a Title V inspection was hopefully done at that time and make sure everything was compliant. And we'd love to talk to you further about being involved to design and build your ADU project if that's what you should decide to do. We do work a lot in the town of Pembroke and we're ready to go. So off air, please, do you have our telephone number for our office?
9: No, I don't.
8: I'm going to give it to you. Sophia, can you tell Jean how to reach us after the program so she knows?
10: You can reach us at 781-898-8018.
8: Yep. One more time, Sophia, go at it.
10: 781-898-8018.
8: Yes, Gene. I would answer that call, Gene. You would call, that would forward direct to my personal and business cell phone. So myself and Sophia would get out to see you no pressure, but we'd love to talk to you further about it. And if you decide that that's something you want to do, we'll make sure we're there to service you and give you a great price, great service. And, you know, we'll be very conscientious to make sure we cover all those questions you asked.
9: Oh, excellent. Now, I have another question for you also. This past on my roof, it's not much of a slope on my existing house. In mm-hmm. the back, it's a very small, like, slope. I forget, I think they have, like, a number, isn't that right, according to the degrees of the slope?
8: Yeah. Yeah, yeah. A lot okay. of times it could be like a what we refer to if it's a slight pitch. It could be what we refer to as like a 3-12, or known as like a 3 pitch or a 4 pitch or a, you know, 6 pitch.
9: Yeah, I think ours is like a 3 pitch.
8: Okay.
9: Or just.

0: And I noticed that the plaster was getting wet and like soft.
1: Mm-hmm.
0: So that needs to be addressed. Now the roof in the front, which is shingle, I don't know how old it is, but you can tell by looking at it, I really need a new roof in the front.
1: Okay. Well, I'll tell you,
0: I was thinking I would like to have a metal roof.
1: Okay.
0: And I don't know if that would be appropriate for a house with not that much of a pitch, or what are your feelings on that?
1: I'll take lead again on that, Sophia. Yeah. Okay, so you have a couple issues you mentioned. So ice dams in particular, that's caused by change of temperature and ventilation isn't working correctly and surfaces are freezing up and water is backing up and so forth. So without getting too much into it, I don't want to get too technical, but I'll give a couple things. So by code, 10th edition building code, the first 6 feet minimum usually have a product that's called water and ice, which is a product that goes directly to the sheathing of the roof before you were to asphalt shingle it or similar. What we try to do, but then it's a matter of, we had an episode back when that big storm hit maybe a couple months ago where we talked specifically about ice dams, how they're created, the heat loss through the interior of the home and the ventilation and how that all comes to be that basically the overhang or the outside wall section freezes up. And then ultimately as the snow thaws, because it was sitting up there, it tends to back up on the shingles and moisture and condensation, and it causes these ice dams. And it's very common that you see them along the outside wall, and then the water, as it melts and thaws, it comes into the living space or inside your home. That's why you're seeing it end up in and around window openings and things like that. But that's for another subject. When we were to come out to your home, we would gladly take a look at it. And then we could address those questions of, what's possibly some considerations or the best approach. You have a few things going on where you have a rubber roof, if you would, on the slight pitch, which in the back could be as little as a 1 or 2 pitch, which is very small, a pitch, 1, 2, or 3. There's different procedures that go into the installation of that area. But knowing that it's on the front of the home with more of a pitch and you had an ice dam effect, there is a strategy to fix those things. We could talk about that further on a site visit. And I can't wait till you call. We'll come out and see you anytime this week, Jean. You just let us know.
2: Absolutely.
0: Oh, excellent. Okay, so I'll just call and we'll make an appointment.
1: Absolutely. Yes. We'll come out and we're there to service you. That's how we go. You're primary, Jean. Sophia and I, we're secondary in our team. We're there to serve you. And it's not a sell. It's how we operate. But Sophia, are we excited that Jean called today on Sunday? What great questions.
2: Extremely. And thank you so much. Your input is very valuable.
1: Absolutely. Because without you and your input, Jean, we'd be sitting on the couches or sitting in the truck with nothing to do. So if you call us at 781-898-8018, you'll get me, Chris Bethany, the principal builder, myself and Sophia. We look forward. We'll come out anytime to the best of our ability to your convenience this week, get you a free estimate and see if we can answer some of these questions.
0: Oh, that'll be wonderful. And I have a couple more small things that you could look at too, the changes I'd like to do, just to bring in more sunlight into my home.
1: Sure.
2: All right.
1: Are you excited, Sophia? I can't, Jean, we can't wait to meet you. It's one thing get to come and
0: I can't wait to meet you either. I've seen you on your podcast, but I've never met you in person.
1: Well, there you go. What do you say, Sophia?
2: Well, thank you so much for calling in.
0: Oh, thank you. It was a pleasure.
1: Jean, thank you so much.
0: You'll hear from me soon, okay?
1: There we go. We look forward to seeing you. Everybody, Jean from Pembroke. Jean, we got to give you the Bethany Builder shout out. Sophia, let's give it up for Jean and Pembroke. Thank you, Jean.
2: Enjoy your day.
0: Thank you. Enjoy the weekend. Bye-bye.
1: Thank you.
0: Bye-bye.
1: Boy, Jesse, Jean was great, huh?
3: Fantastic.
1: I'll tell you, boy, Jean had some real-life questions, which are the type of calls that we get. But I'll tell you, Jean's got a good handle on it. You could tell her and her family, they know what they want. Hopefully we can earn that business, but more importantly, give them good information to bring them forward and leave it at that. Sophia, give us some feedback. What are your thoughts? It's an exciting time of year. You just graduated high school. You're all set for college.

0: You know where you're going in August. But how busy is your summer going to be? Tell us what's going on. You're doing something with the Boston Red Sox.
1: Yes, I'm helping with a program called Lindos Sueños, which in Spanish means beautiful dreams. And it's a program where 10 boys ages 16 to 18 from America are paired with 10 boys from the Dominican Republic. They all share a similar interest in baseball, but more importantly, an interest in helping out the community.
0: Okay, in the Dominican Republic. And what are we going to be part of? Myself and your mom have been invited. My understanding is, very humbly, you've been named an ambassador to this program, and you're working directly with the Boston Red Sox. Is that correct?
1: That's correct.
0: And their foundation?
1: Yes. And the program is designed to help build two houses for families in the Dominican Republic.
0: Okay, so give us an understanding. When does this take place? And what's going to happen in the morning and what happens in the afternoon? Let folks know. If they're listening, we got to fill in the blanks here.
1: I believe the program begins on July 13th.
0: Correct.
1: And it lasts for approximately 10 days.
0: Correct.
1: And in the mornings, they'll be doing discussions and helping build those houses, as I mentioned before.
0: It's the first time in the existence of the program they're going for two. We're going to be involved in building two homes.
1: Two homes.
0: So the foundation work and so forth will be done prior to us arriving, is my understanding. But be ready to do the wood framing and siding and painting. And we got a lot of work to do, Sophia, in July, because we're going, the entire Bethany Builders family, if you would, Mama Lena, Dad Chris, and you. But you're an ambassador to the program. Not only are you going to be boots to the ground and hands-on, but my understanding is you're not part of the boys, if you would, in the sense of going as a participant on the baseball and so forth. You're part of the Boston Red Sox Association as far as bringing it forward. That's my understanding from Nate Montero, who is your mentor on this program, correct?
1: That's correct.
0: So shout out to Nate.
1: Yes.
0: Okay. And what else do you got going on? What? Tell us a little bit more about your upcoming projects. You're in the design phases on some decks. We have one that's getting ready to go this week in the town of Hanover that's already permitted. And have you seen what went on your desk? There was another three deck builds, so we need those plans done. You're gonna now that you're out of school.
1: Those.
0: Yeah, now that you're out of school, you're gonna the hours change. What are we running these days? 7 a.m. to how late? 6 or 7 p.m.
1: Yeah, 6 or 7 days a week.
0: Yeah, you committed to that before you head out to college.
1: I am.
0: Okay. I knew you were up early, and your mom's a big help. So let's see if we can run. We're going to challenge Jesse. I remember a week or two ago, we only had one commercial. Jesse, do you have our deck commercial?
2: You bet I do.
0: So we couldn't get you, Jesse. We caught you that one time, but I'll tell you, I knew we weren't going to get you twice.
2: Oh, yeah, yeah, yeah. I did. I learned from my mistakes. We're good to go. So let's do that
1: all
2: then.
1: Good.
2: 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We'll be right back.
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0: Hey, everybody. 12:15 to 1 p.m. We run our show every week. How exciting, but I'm telling you, it's going to ratchet up quite a bit, Sophia. We're going to start to touch base on FIFA Boston. Anybody out there like soccer? Going to be exciting events coming up. We're going to start to, again, WBZ Sports Director Steve Burton, two-time Super Bowl champion. These are your announcements, Sophia. You're going to take it away on that. But the bottom line is they're going to be back next week, ready to do some input. And I hear the New England Patriots are already starting to put the pads on. They're getting ready to go. I know they gear up and start going heavy duty in August for sure. So that's going to be an exciting second half of the year here. Yes?
1: Yeah, it's going to be so excited. Be sure to stay tuned to the Bethany Builders podcast.
0: For everybody we get coming through, it's going to be incredible.

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right there, and a little thing called Little Children during the English invasion period of 1964. It is 1:26, and we are here with the memories. This is the shorter version. This is the single 45 RPM version. I said the long one is just goes on forever. It's over 6 minutes long, so they cut it down to make a single out of it for radio airplay. The Commodores. 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
5: You know, it may seem difficult to accept, but this group's first single was offered to all of the major labels based in New York, and they all turned it down. And a small New York label picked it up and said, we'll take a chance with that. It turned out to be Judy Craig and the Chiffons. And their first major hit zoomed to number one. And all the executives at the major labels were saying, what were we thinking? And as a result, 1963 was a very productive year for the Chiffons.

95.9 WATD, climb up way up high with Neil Sedaka by Craggy. It's a 145 as we celebrate the Sunday edition of the Memories, 4 hours of all the great tunes that you grew up with many, many moons ago. This guy started off as a vocalist with a group originally. He was with a group called the Spindrifts, and he wound up a solo performer, and I think he holds the record for appearances on American Bandstand. Because the label that he recorded on, Dick Clark had a financial interest in that label. So he loved having Freddie on because every time Freddie was on, his records would sell and it put more cash in Dick Clark's pocket.

0: People Know That by Benny Everett, but Cher did a fine, fine remake of that thing, the Shoop Shoop song. It's in his kiss. It's 1:50. We'll be checking on South Shore weather in just a moment and serving up early Johnny Maestro and the Crests in just a moment.
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6: Good afternoon, everyone. For this afternoon, it'll be mostly cloudy with a chance of a shower or thunder shower as the temperature climbs to 68, accompanied by a northwesterly wind at 4 to 14 miles per hour, gusting up to 30. Tonight, it'll be partly cloudy with the risk of a shower. Expect a low temperature around 46. For Monday, we'll start with morning clouds with a shower around. Clouds will give way to sunshine during the afternoon with a high near 63. Tuesday, we'll have lots of sunshine with a high of 71. And the outlook for Wednesday, we'll have a mix of sun and clouds. Look for a high temperature in the middle 70s. For WATD and Precision Weather Forecasting, meteorologist Mike Redden.
0: Right now, we got a mixed bag out there. You're running down a highway, and one minute you have beautiful sunshine, then it clouds up, and you have rain for a couple of minutes, then that'll stop, and the clouds are gone, and it's a mess, right? I encountered all kinds of weather. I'm surprised it wasn't snowing on the way into work today. Right now, we got 65 outside our studios as we present the Memories Sunday Edition from 95.9 WATD.

0: That kind of sound was typical back in the mid-80s. They all employed that exploding snare drum effect on the percussion. And if you want to know what kind of song that is, that's called techno-pop. All that artificially produced music stuff in the background there. Techno-pop featuring Terry Nunn, who was the vocalist for that particular group back in the mid-80s. And they call themselves Berlin, based in Los Angeles.
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Clarence Henry, because I love you most of all, baby. You always hurt the one you love. It's 2:10, and we have the memories. And this group, these girls were Jerseyites. They were from Orange, New Jersey. A lot of groups came out of that area back in the early 60s, especially the girl groups. And this was one of them, featuring the All But Sisters. And their lead vocalist at the time, her name was Linda Jansen. And she had a couple of hits with the Angels. And she left the group, and they went looking around for a new lead vocalist. And boy, did they score. They found Peggy Santillia, another New Jerseyite, and they had their big number one hit. But this was their first single. This was out around October of 1961, featuring Linda Jansen, and the group originally called the Starlets when they first started out, and they changed it to the Angels after a while. But you may recall hearing this one by the Angels.

0: might say she had very happy feet. Diamonds on the soles of her shoes? That's nothing. Check those platinum shoelaces. Hey, Paul Simon right there from 95.9 WATD. The final day of the month, which means it's our last opportunity to feature debut songs that came out in the month of May, and whatever year happens to come along. We'll take you back to 1961 for a May release from a preteen hitmaker. Coming up right after the break.
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0: Had to make up my mind which one of these I wanted to pick because this kid had two hit songs and they both came out in the same month, two different years, 1961, 1962. What are the odds of that? We'll do the earlier one from a young fella. His name you may recall. You may even have picked up his picture sleeve 45. I don't know. But here he goes. Eddie Hodges was the fella's name.

Ladies from Sweden. Ah, but there they are. Oh, Frida, baby. Sing it out, honey. And after that, we can go to my apartment and have a snowball fight.

Yeah, the big beat's out of Gary U.S. Bonds and Twist Twist Signora. It's a 2:39, and we have the memories. And here's a guy who, as far as his workload in his life, he led a charmed life. He had to, because originally he wanted to be a pop singer. He wanted to be known as a vocalist. And along came the opportunity to take a screen test for this television series, which turned into Dr. Kildare, which was a smash on television, competing with the established Ben Casey right across the dial, right? So the medical shows were banging on one another, and this guy had this beautiful series going here, and he still had the singing opportunities because he did the theme song from his own show. So one promotes the other, and he was very, very successful, led to film work. And the funny thing is, even though he was the good guy in the television series, he was the hero, right? And he always played a sleaze in the films. He was this sleazy little slimy character, but he did it so well. That's the thing. Richard Chamberlain, from the month of May. It was a May record in 1962.

A little chime at the end there. Didn't do a bad job. He could have been a singer. A very popular singer. But there you go, with Richard Chamberlain doing his own theme song from his television series from 1962, the month of May that came out. It's 2:42, almost mid-afternoon already, and the sun is trying to break through the cloud cover. Thank you very much, as we present the memories. I don't know why, but this song was not included on their anthology series. It's got how many tracks on this thing? Let me check here. They included 26 different songs on this, four seasons. And some of these were Frankie Valli releases, not included with the seasons. They should have put this on here. This was a very well-produced tune, and it debuted in late spring, early summer of 1975, just before they had their last number one hit, Who Loves You, which was a big hit for them in the late summer of 75. Just before that, Frankie had this out under his own name, not involved with the Four Seasons. And I said, it's not a bad song. And he introduced it on his tour. He was touring at the time. And I happened to catch the show at the Old Music Hall in Boston. And he said, we have a song coming out in just a couple of weeks, and we're going to play it for you right now. This was Swearin' to God.

0: great stuff from Lou Rawls. Love is a hurting thing. Oh, yeah. 10 till 2, 95.9 WATD, home of the memories every weekend. And we're going to be continuing with those in just a moment. But first, we do a break. We'll check on South Shore weather and serve up a one-hit wonder from 1962 next.
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6: Good afternoon, everyone. For this afternoon, it'll be mostly cloudy with a chance of a shower or thunder shower as the temperature climbs to 68, accompanied by a northwesterly wind at 4 to 14 miles per hour, gusting up to 30. Tonight, it'll be partly cloudy with the risk of a shower. Expect a low temperature around 46. For Monday, we'll start with morning clouds with a shower around. Clouds will give way to sunshine during the afternoon with a high near 63. Tuesday, we'll have lots of sunshine with a high of 71. And the outlook for Wednesday, we'll have a mix of sun and clouds. Look for a high temperature in the middle 70s. For WATD and Precision Weather Forecasting, meteorologist Mike Redden.
0: Thank you, Michael. It's warming up just a hair, believe it or not. It's up to, 66. 66 degrees outside our Marshfield studios. This young lady had about three singles out. The only one that got attention was the first one, because that was the big smash she had. After that, she was relegated to the history books as a one-hit wonder. Her real name is not Blaine, it's Blank. Her name is Marcia Blank. And they called her Marcy. Marcy Blaine, backed by Dion's backing group, the Del Satins, which is why they might sound familiar to you in the background here. And we were one of the first areas in the whole country to break this record. We were listening to this in the month of April. This didn't make it till the summer across the country. We had it here in April 1962.

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95.9 WATD with Fontella, baby. Rescue me. Fontella, listen to that. Listen to the bass line. That makes the record. The bass carries that whole song. It's fantastic. Fontella Bass. We got your memories here, 95.9 WATD. When you have a huge number one song right out of the gate, what do you do? I mean, there's nowhere to go but down, right? Well, the best you can do is try to sustain it with as many more follow-up hits as you can find. And that happened to Johnny Preston when he did Runnin' Bear. Big, big summertime hit in 1959. So right afterward, you come back and you try to maintain it.

0: master songwriter, Bob Dylan. Just Like a Woman. 321. We're having fun bringing back a lot of these little sparkling gems from years gone by. And coming up after a brief break, we'll take you back to the early 60s. This guy had no luck at all with the ladies. Every girl he got matched up with done him wrong. There was Diane. She did him in. Sandy did him in. Sue did him in. He was very consistent because of one more bad luck relationship from Dion coming up in just a couple of minutes.
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A little halfway past through that song, you notice they bring in that percussion, that tat tat tat tat tat tat. Always reminded me of somebody with a stick of wood banging on the plumbing in the basement. It sounds like they're banging on water pipes. But it worked. Elton John's Little Genie from 95.9 WATD. It's 20 minutes shy of 4 already? Time is whisking by here. How about something we haven't played in a while? Jay Ferguson's Thunder Island.

0: Good stuff from Santana with Hold On right there. And 10 away from 4 o'clock. Yes, barely a little more than an hour to go on the show. I can't believe this. You know, after doing the Saturday show, the Sunday edition is like a snap. It really is when you do the four-hour show. When you do the six, that's a little bit different. We'll be checking on South Shore weather in just a moment and serving up more of your memories.
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6: Good afternoon, everyone. For this afternoon, it'll be mostly cloudy with a chance of a shower or thunder shower as the temperature climbs to 68, accompanied by a northwesterly wind at 4 to 14 miles per hour, gusting up to 30. Tonight, it'll be partly cloudy with the risk of a shower. Expect a low temperature around 46. For Monday, we'll start with morning clouds with a shower around. Clouds will give way to sunshine during the afternoon with a high near 63. Tuesday, we'll have lots of sunshine with a high of 71. And the outlook for Wednesday, we'll have a mix of sun and clouds. Look for a high temperature in the middle 70s. For WATD and Precision Weather Forecasting, meteorologist Mike Redden.
0: Thank you, Michael. It's it's dropped off a little bit now, 62. Yep, getting cooler. It's late in the afternoon. What do you expect? 62 degrees outside our studios as we bring back a lot of those lost little gems. This is not one of those. This is a guy who had two halves to his career, the early 60s, then around 64, early 65. He kind of disappeared. He had singles up, but nobody played him. Then he came back strong at the end of 65, had a number one song, Lightning Strikes. This was his follow-up tune. And if you listen very carefully to the girls in the background, they may sound familiar, because these girls had their own career going. The backing group on this tune was the Angels, backing up Lou Christie.

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London they came, the Foundations to Conquer back in the 60s. And Baby, Now That I've Found You, followed by a bigger hit, Build Me Up Buttercup. R&B bubblegum, that's what that stuff is, I tell you. 8 after 4, we're here with the memories from 95.9 WATD, where every weekend you can tune them in and hear a lot of the songs you thought you'd never, ever hear again, because we play them. And I got a group here. It's hard.

To figure out the music industry, it really is. I've given it a lot of thought over the years. This group came out in the late 80s. The lead vocalist's name is Roland Gift, okay? And he carried the whole song. It hit number one. And they did a follow-up tune, which was nowhere near the quality of their initial success. It also hit number one. And all follow-up tunes after that, nothing. They had quite a few singles out. But number one and number two, number one, both times. And then they joined the everybody in the music museum, I guess. And they missed a track because I listened to their album. I said, it's not bad, it's not bad. But there was one track to me that was a standout. I said, if they had released this as a single, they could have had another, at least not number one, but maybe a top tenner, because there's something special about this tune. You say for yourself, The Fine Young Cannibals.

You know, I picture the guys who made these records, like members of the Rascals Band, right? And what are they doing today? Who knows? But they're no longer connected to the music industry, as far as I know. And they hear their songs being played on the radio as oldies. And they think back to a time when that was their life, the meaning that it had for them, and also the wonderful living it brought them. Because in 1968 alone, they were one of the biggest groups in the world. Everybody loved the Rascals. But when you run out of writing material, you kind of fade away very quickly. You have to keep that material coming. And when the well goes dry, that's it, baby. It's all over. And you try years later to come back. Doesn't work. Really doesn't work. But that's from 1968, A Beautiful Morning, featuring your, well, they used to be the Young Rascals. And they began aging, as everybody does. So I said, okay, now they're just the Rascals. What are they going to be in 5 years? Here they are. Let's ring them out here with their walkers, the Old Rascals.

0: That's a very neat little production. The sweetest little saxophone follows him all through. It's just fantastic. You know, you have to have the right kind of delivery, the right kind of voice, and the perfect sax, and it's just a beautifully arranged tune. That's Gene Thomas, originally Thomas and Gene Thomas, and he was from Texas, Texas kid. And he used to team up with a Debbie. Remember Gene and Debbie when they did Playgirl? Or Playboy, I should say? Yeah. It's the same guy. So he had one major hit in his own right. It was out in 61. And that's a good, good tune. It's called Sometime. It's 420 as we celebrate the Memories Sunday edition.
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Interesting music from South Africa. Well, couldn't you tell? It's Johnny Clegg. He's the creative genius behind the six-member group, and they were from the Johannesburg area, just below the Kalahari Desert in South Africa. And I guess Johannesburg is the main music center in the entire, you know, continent. And if you're down that way, if you're going to make music, you have to make it in Johannesburg. It's almost a rule. It's like the Brill Building in New York, right? All the songwriters hang out in the same spot, and they encourage each other. Hey, you write here. Oh, okay, I'll write here. Anyway, Johnny Clegg, and that song almost never made it to the radio because it was an accident upon discovery. There was a record executive out in, I think it was in L.A., and he's tooling down one of the main drags in L.A., and there was a club. It was a warm day, so they opened the doors for ventilation, and they were performing, and the echoes of that song came out into the street, and this record exec is driving by, and he hears it, and he goes, "What's that?" He's very curious. He's not like that. He parks his car, goes into the club, and watches these people, and signs them on the spot. "You're going to do an album." They went, "Okay." And that's how the song came to be. Back in 1982, Johnny Clegg and his group known as Juluka. So there you go. Yeah, one of South Africa's top groups down there. We got your memories here and also another May song. Want to squeeze this one. I played this group a couple of weeks ago when they had another May record out in 67 called Come On Mary Ann. One year earlier, a song that made its debut the fourth week of May in 1966 was Opus 17.

0: Maybe not today or even next year, but before you know it, you'll be saying, is this all there was?
1: Oh, yeah? That's what he thinks.
2: He lay face down on the desert sand, clutching a six-gun in his hand. Shot from behind, I thought he was dead, for under his heart was an ounce of lead. But a spark still burned, so I used my knife, and late that night, I saved the life of Ringo.
3: Ringo! Ringo!
2: I nursed him till the danger passed. The days went by, he mended fast. And then from dawn till setting sun, he practiced with that deadly gun. And hour on hour, I watched in awe. No human being could match the draw of Ringo. One day we rode the mountain crest, and I went east, and he went west. I took to law and wore a star, while he spread terror near and far. With lead and blood he gained such fame, all through the west they feared the name of Ringo.
3: Ringo, Ringo.
2: I knew someday I'd face the test, which one of us would be the best. And sure enough, the word came down that he was holed up in the town. I left the posse out in the street, and I went in alone to meet Ringo.
3: Ringo, Ringo.
2: They said my speed was next to none, but my lightning draw had just begun when I heard a blast that stung my wrist. The gun went flying from my fist, and I was looking down the bore of the deadly 44 of Ringo.
3: Ringo, Ringo.
2: They say that was the only time that anyone had seen him smile. He slowly lowered his gun, and then he said to me,
4: I want you to be you.
5: I want you to dance whenever you feel it. Up by the bandstand, in the parking lot, up on the table. Well, maybe the table could go.
6: Watch out for that voice step, Mac.
4: But I want you to be you.
5: When you sleep, you are the most beautiful.
6: Cut it out!
5: In the moonlight, your soft skin glows. Your hair sprawled on the pillow of vision.
6: Nighty night.
5: The murmuring breath. The slight snore. The slight snore.
4: I want you to be you.
2: And I said,
3: has been.
2: Then he said,
4: you talking to me? You talking to me? You calling me Aspen? What are you afraid of? Failure. So am I.
3: Has been.
2: And I said,
3: has been.
2: Then he said,
4: has been implies failure.
3: Has
4: not so. Has been's history. Has been.
3: Has been.
4: Was. Has been. Might again.
2: I blocked the path of his retreat.
6: My, he's a big one.
2: Then he said to me,
7: I can't get behind a fat ass.
2: He turned and stepped into the street. Then he said,
0: you're gonna die.
2: And I said,
8: size matters, size matters, size matters.
7: No, it doesn't.
8: Yes, it does.
7: No, it doesn't.
8: Yes, it does.
7: No, it doesn't.
8: Yes, it does.
7: No, it doesn't.
6: Now cut that out.
7: Yes, it does.
6: That's enough of that stuff.
7: No, it doesn't.
8: Yes, it does.
7: No, it doesn't.
8: Yes, it does.
6: Shut up, or I'll blast your head off.
2: Then he said to me,
7: oh, it doesn't.
8: Yes, it does.
7: No.
4: Is this what death looks like? Don't leave me.
6: Well, I guess he's had enough.
4: Don't leave me. Don't leave me.
6: Goodbye.
2: A moment later, he lay dead. The story spread throughout the land that I had beaten Ringo's hand. And it was just the years, they say, that made me put my guns away. But on his grave, they can't explain.
8: Size matters, size matters, size matters.
2: Above the name of Ringo.

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4: 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It's just about a wrap for the program. Just a few minutes left. 2 hours of great sports talk coming up with Quinn Kelly in just a little bit. 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

0: detainees there describe inhumane conditions and insufficient medical care. New Jersey Governor Mikey Sherrill.
1: Having worked with New Jersey State Police and local law enforcement, I know how well trained they are, the best in the nation. I trust them to follow our Constitution. I knew it would be better to have them handle the situation rather than ICE.
0: The Department of Homeland Security says family visitation hours resume today at Delaney Hall, and ICE has denied that detainees there are conducting a hunger strike. As tensions continue to flare in the Middle East, there's still no word on a potential short-term peace deal between the U.S. and Iran, and WHO officials overseeing the opening of a new Ebola treatment facility in the Democratic Republic of the Congo today. This is ABC News. Many of the musical acts who were tapped to play at the Great American State Fair have dropped out. The event was organized by Freedom 250, a group affiliated with the Trump administration set up to organize events commemorating the 250th anniversary of the founding of the United States. Many of the musicians say the event was falsely sold to them as nonpartisan. ABC News senior White House correspondent Selena Wang.
2: Overnight, the president then floated the idea of replacing the entire event with a Make America Great rally instead. He said to do that instead of, quote, having overpriced singers who nobody wants to hear, whose music is boring, and yet who do nothing but complain.
0: And more trouble in the skies with a United Airlines flight having to be evacuated this weekend because of a Bluetooth device.
3: They have a security. Everyone's evacuating. Someone decided to name their Bluetooth device a certain four-letter word, so they're evacuating the aircraft.
0: 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I'm Mike Dubusky, ABC News.
4: 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Good afternoon, 503. 60 kind of damp degrees outside our South Shore studios. Hope you're safe. And boy, what an exciting moment yesterday with the exploding meteor. Just whew, crazy stuff around here. Cooling off tonight. You know, got on the warm side today, but we cool off as we look ahead towards the end of next week. We get back up into the 80s. Here's all the details with Mike Redden.
5: Good afternoon, everyone. For this afternoon, it'll be mostly cloudy with a chance of a shower or thunder shower as the temperature climbs to 68, accompanied by a northwesterly wind at 4 to 14 miles per hour, gusting up to 30. Tonight, it'll be partly cloudy with the risk of a shower. Expect a low temperature around 46. For Monday, we'll start with morning clouds with a shower around. Clouds will give way to sunshine during the afternoon with a high near 63. Tuesday, we'll have lots of sunshine with a high of 71. And the outlook for Wednesday, we'll have a mix of sun and clouds. Look for a high temperature in the middle 70s. For WATD and Precision Weather Forecasting, meteorologist Mike Redden.
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0: Orioles coming into town, 6:45 first pitch. In the NBA last night, we had the finale of the Western Conference Finals, Game 7. The Spurs win that series, coming from 3-2 game, 3-2 down. They win 111-103. So our NBA Finals matchup is set. Game 1 between the New York Knicks and the San Antonio Spurs. Come your way from San Antonio Wednesday night at 8:30 on ABC. And looking at the PGA Tour, the Charles Schwab Challenge going on right now on the back nine on Championship Sunday. Eric Cole with a one-stroke lead over Ben Griffin, who is in the house at 11 under. Cole at 12 on the 15th hole, trying to secure his first career PGA Tour victory. I'm Quinn Kelly. Those are your headlines. We'll get you updated again in just about a half an hour.
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0: Welcome in, welcome in. Very happy Sunday night to you folks. Pleased to be with you, Quinn Kelly, here on the Sports Exchange, and we have got a fun show for you this Sunday evening. As we have a lot of ground to cover, as finally we've got some stuff happening again. Of course, it is time for the high school tournaments, so we will be chatting about that as we get into the show. The Red Sox, yeah, they're just reeling you back in just a little bit. Continue to be a pretty good team on the road. Certainly not a good team at home, but 16-14 now on the road on the season. They could just figure out how to win in the ballpark. They play 81 games. They could maybe make something of themselves. But a series win over the Guardians. We'll talk a little bit about the Red Sox headlines, where things stand with that. The Patriots opening up training camp this week. 4 weeks of OTAs. And we've got plenty of news and notes from that. And, of course, the big day is tomorrow, June 1st. That start of the league year. Could A.J. Brown be coming to New England? We're all kind of waiting for it. That seems to be the expectation, but there are a few other dark horse suitors that will be inquiring for his services. Are the Patriots going to get the deal done? Do we want them to get the deal done? We'll talk about all of that. And we'll talk a little bit about the NBA Finals and the NHL and the Stanley Cup Finals as well. So Quinn Kelly with you. I believe we have Johnny Rourke all over the board. Johnny, how you doing?
2: Yeah, doing great. Happy to be here.
0: Good stuff. And I see we have Brendan on the line as well. Brendan, how are you, my friend?
3: Start of the NFL year, and of course, MIAA tournament season just continues to roll on.
0: Yeah, kind of slow goings into the beginning of it, obviously, with weather has been a bit of a challenge. So not quite as slow on the lacrosse side of things. But certainly on the baseball side of things and softball, been a little bit slower into the tournament. But let's start with right off the top. Let's start with the Red Sox coming off of a weekend win here. Disappointing series against Atlanta. Had a chance to maybe take 2 out of 3 at home. Couldn't quite do it. The offense does look like it's coming around though. I mean, you look at the schedule here for the Red Sox. 9 runs in back-to-back games for the Sox. You had an 8-run performance and a 6-run performance in the Atlanta series. You had a 5-run and a 6-run in that sweep against the Twins. So the bats are starting to figure some things out. Still not a particularly potent lineup, but Johnny, I think this is kind of more to the standard that we expected to see from this team. A team that, while they're going to struggle to score some runs, is not as incapable of as they have seemed to be at some points this season. And Brian, you can jump in on that. I think we might have lost Johnny.
3: Yeah, they've certainly picked it up offensively, and a big reason for that is Jaren Duran, and he's had 9 home runs this past month alone, but I think that's more of a way to get his trade value up at this stage. Do I believe Jaren Duran's going to keep this stretch going? No, he's not going to hit 400 with a home run every 2 games. Let's be real. This guy has been kind of a flash in the pan and multiple times in his career, and I feel like now's the time to cash in on that chip.
0: He's a little bit more offensively capable Jackie Bradley Jr., kind of in my mind, right? Like, this is what
3: we
0: dealt with for years with Jackie. I think the highs from an offensive standpoint are certainly a lot higher, but the defense is also not not to the level that Jackie's was by any stretch of the imagination. But he'll go on these tears. I mean, he's had good full seasons.

0: And again, that's why I say a little bit higher level than Jackie Bradley Jr. He, you know, Jackie never had an offensive season like Jaron did 2 years ago. But you're right. You're right, Brennan. It just doesn't, it doesn't really feel like there's any reason to believe it's going to last, it's going to be sustainable, but it is happening at the right time, I think, for this team. Because we talked about it, you know, last week on the show, when you look at the roster, what pieces are you really going to be able to part with? If you're out of it, I think that you say, okay, no matter what, if Roman Anthony is back or isn't back, maybe it's time to just move on from Jaron Duran. I said last week, I don't really like the idea of moving on from Aroldis Chapman. That just leaves you right back in the same spot next year where you've got yet another hole to fill when we already know there will be so many holes to fill next year. Jaron Duran, I don't feel as strongly about. If this season is a lost cause, clear him out. You knew that you've got one too many guys in the outfield as it is right now. He was kind of the most likely piece to move. He was the guy that made the most sense to move. So if he's getting his value up as we start to get close to the trade deadline, well then that's a good break for the Red Sox ultimately.
1: Yeah, I think just moving a piece like this, why don't you just try to fill one of the other holes that you have right now? You need a bat in the lineup. I don't think Jaron Duran's going to yield you a power bat like a top of the line guy. I think if you deal a guy like Duran, you're trying to just get somebody just as capable at a different type of strength, or a prospect or something in return. And I'm sick of prospects at this stage.
0: Yep.
1: Why don't you just get somebody with more pop in the lineup, just even a slight bit more? Not even like, I'm not talking about a 40 home run hitter, because you're not going to get that in a deal for this guy. This guy who's been kind of just a bottom feeder for most of his career, with the exception of 2 years ago when he went on an all-star run. I feel like you said he is the Jackie Bradley prototype, but flip. Like, instead of being a streaky defensive guy who will rob home runs and track down balls that nobody in their right mind would ever catch up to, this guy occasionally goes on streaks where he hits 10 home runs in a month, like he's done this month. And Jackie Bradley did have that one stretch where I think he had a 30-game hitting streak or something like that.
0: Yep.
1: But that was the only time he did anything offensively, and he was known for his defense. This is kind of the inverse right here, type of guy. You're giving up a little pop and an occasional streaky hitter who has yielded you very little outside of that.
0: Yeah, I will say, on the flip side of things, Brennan, let's play devil's advocate with it. This is something that we've also been talking about. This was a problem that they had going into the season, a problem that you knew that you were going to have, and a lot of people felt you need to move one of the Abreu, Sadon, Jaron trio. One of them has to go. You've got one too many guys, considering you've got Yoshida blocking up the DH spot. You don't want to rotate four outfielders. Now, obviously, the way things have shaken out with injuries, it's worked out a little bit in your favor. But do you question it all? So we say, yeah, he's been a streaky guy. He's getting regular playing time right now. Was that, you know, do you have any consideration to say, wow, maybe that was all it was to unlock him? He just get him some reps, get him in the lineup more consistently, give him a certain level of job security. He knows day to day he's coming to the park, he's going to be in the lineup, he's going to be in left field. That, you know, for a guy that, and I don't mean to say this in any way critically for a guy that has obviously had his struggles on the mental side of things, maybe that it's as simple as that. It's just, hey man, just having the mentality, the stability, I know this right now is my job. I'm coming to the park every day, ready to go to work. Maybe that's been enough for him. Maybe there is something to be said for, man, the bad start was in large part due to the lack of security around the job, the lack of consistency with the time in the lineup, and all of that. And here you find that as soon as he is an everyday player in the lineup, he's turned it on.
1: Yeah, you already kind of hit on the point I was about to make. This guy is in his own head more than any other ball player out there. And baseball players tend to get in their heads, but the successful ones find a way to tune out most of the noise. He lets all the noise get in, whether it's something on social media, somebody in the stands saying something rude, which is going to happen because you're surrounded by a bunch of drunks. It's just going to happen.
0: Mm-hmm.
1: Like, and he allows it to get to him to a negative point. But maybe you're right. Like, in this sense, like, he's got security. He's, and it allows him to have, like, some kind of sense of relief, so to speak. And maybe it's helping him get on this kind of run here. I just have to see it for a bigger sample size, because we've seen it before. Like, we haven't seen it over the course of a prolonged stretch of his career. It's just been in streaks, been in really, really short streaks. If he's able to piece it together and this goes on for another 2 months, I'll start to buy in a little bit more on that. But for now, I still think this is just an opportunity to raise his trade value and plug one of your other holes with somebody just as capable, maybe a little bit better at the plate.
0: Well, I think that this goes back to a little bit of what we talked about yesterday as well, as far as the what is this team's direction? And that was a big part of my justification for saying, hey, I really don't want to move on from Aroldis Chapman. Because, as you hit on again, Brennan, earlier, you know, I don't need the prospects right now. Like, let's figure out as an organization how we are going to get better at developing players and getting guys up and through the system and to be successful, sustainable pro level ball players. That's obviously been a challenge for this organization. So I'm okay. I'm all set on prospects, and it's hard to really see, okay, well, you know, yes, we have some needs that we know, but are you going to really be able to fill those at the trade deadline at an MLB level when you're trying, you know, when your trade partner likely is not looking to offload pieces because they're in contention? You know, maybe you're better suited, if you're going to move on from somebody like that, doing it in the offseason. For me, I'm out on moving Aroldis Chapman at all. But in that same token, Jarren Duran, when the time comes, if you know, as you're saying, Brennan, if he keeps it hot for these next 2 months and he is, you know, hitting like this, playing good ball all the way up to the trade deadline, does that, yeah, it increases his value. Does that almost make you say, you know, reconsider and say, well, okay, maybe I don't want to move on from him? Really hard to tell what's going to happen here with Roman Anthony this season. Not that we're necessarily playing for the 2026 team, but if you don't know for sure, hey, come off season, one of these three guys, Sadon, Willier, Jarren, one of those three guys is without a doubt leaving this offseason because we've got a glut in the outfield. We have to get rid of one of them. If you don't know that for sure, if you haven't figured out at least that step of this kind of direction that you're going to take as a franchise, then is there some consideration if he's playing good ball, we just hold on and ride it out through this year and see what happens in the offseason?
1: I don't think so, because of the three, I think Duran is probably the most likely to leave, right? This team has shown no signs of being able to take these steps that they have to take and finding out who's going to leave and what their price is. Just look what happened with the loss of Alex Bregman. Now, Alex Bregman's not lighting the world on fire. Last I checked, he was hitting like 250 this season, so he's getting up there in age and everything. But you could have used a voice in the locker room to settle all the chaos that is going around these young kids in that locker room, and they just didn't decide to pony up $5 million, $10 million bucks, whatever the asking price was, to lock him back in here. I felt like he would have stayed for $170 million, just like the Cubs offered.
0: Yeah, and I don't really think it was even price was the, because he did want to stay. I think it was the no-trade clause. I think they made a bad read. I think they probably could have gotten him for, they didn't even have to match the Chicago offer as long as they gave him that no-trade clause. So, yeah, no, bad read on that part. No leadership in the locker room, agreed. Jarren Duran, a different case, I wonder, you know, where that feels more to me like a guy that if you want to re-sign him, you're going to be able to re-sign him. That, but regardless, if you're going to have to move on from a piece, he has always made the most sense. I just think there's a case to be made where, you know, we've seen it floated, and we'll slide into this now, the Roman Anthony situation. Again, you know, a lot of it from nameless Twitter eggs and all of that, but there seems to be a little smoke around, hey, maybe Roman Anthony is not really close to returning right now. Let's get into this Roman Anthony situation, Brendan. Sam Kennedy comes out, no tear in the finger. Roman's fine, you know, just dealing with that issue, but negative MRIs. Days later, Roman then comes out and says, yeah, no, I got this exact tear, very, like, right down to the letter what the diagnosis was, in direct conflict of what Sam Kennedy said. How concerning is the Roman Anthony situation right now?
1: I mean, he wasn't doing that well to start the year, and the team seems to be actually doing better at this stage. So for now, it feels like almost kind of, I don't know, just a shot in the arm of sorts for the team. But at the same time, this is what you pinned your hopes and dreams on. You need Roman Anthony to come back, get into a rhythm, and be that 30, 40 home run hitter that everyone was hoping he'd be. And it looked like for a while he was on track to be that. And suddenly, at the start of the year, he kind of went south, wondering if the injury had already cropped up at this stage, which is another concern because he's had nothing but injuries ever since he got to the big league level. Like, and they're always weird ones and at very poor times, nagging injuries that seem to pop up at the most inconvenient points for this team. They need to find a way to somehow work him back in, but I feel like they should do it at a normal pace, right? Like, just let him go at his own pace, let him come back fully healthy, because right now the team's playing as good as it's been all year, which still isn't great, but it's about as good as it's going to get at this stage, especially when you're limited on your pitching options as well.
0: Well, okay, let's set aside, again, because I think the conversation is not about what you do with him when he comes back. It seems to be now, is he going to come back, and why is the organization reporting, offering injury synopses that are in direct conflict with the truth? I mean, really, why is Sam Kennedy going to the podium and lying about how significant the Roman Anthony injury is? Why is Roman Anthony then not on the same page? You know, hey, if we're going to lie, let's collectively lie about what's going on here. Roman Anthony coming out and saying something differently 2 days later. I mean, I don't know, just a horrible look for the franchise. And yeah, I mean, set aside what he can or can't be. I mean, it's just he is injury prone. We're dealing with this again, and it doesn't. There's no real timetable on a return for him. It doesn't really seem like anybody does truly know what's going on. But he continues to get shut down. He's not swinging a bat right now. So you're a long ways off, really, from even potentially coming back. He's young for all of this, Brennan. And he's particularly young when you step outside of just the injuries themselves. He's particularly young to be having a situation where he and the organization are not presenting a united front. Like, it's concerning to me that your young star, well, yes, he's locked up and he is your future, and I think that we know to a certain extent the caliber of player he's going to be should he get his health in order. It is concerning that a situation like this would happen between he and the organization where there is a complete breakdown in whatever front they're presenting on his injury.
1: Well, communication hasn't been a strong front of this organization for a while now, dating back probably to like 2018 when they won the last title. They really just haven't been in lockstep with what their players are thinking, what their coaches are thinking.
0: Did we lose you, Brennan? It appears as though we might have, so we'll keep trudging along. We are coming up on a break anyways. I think that the Roman Anthony situation for me is just, that's the piece that I get to is concerning. I mean, it's bad enough that he cannot stay healthy, right? That in and of itself is a grave concern. Anytime you hear back, especially at his age, soft tissue issues, those are tough. You worry about those because that's the kind of stuff that lingers. Those are the kind of things that build up. Those are the kind of things that shouldn't be happening to a kid of his young of age. Finger thing, wrist thing, these are kind of a little bit more freak things, but it's the continued buildup of them. You can't look past that. But again, I do go back to, for an organization that has been at odds with its own players countless times over the last number of years, to have a young star go to the podium and essentially get your ownership group caught up in a lie about his health situation, why he felt the need to, or whatever it is, whether he felt the need to correct that or he wasn't thinking and wasn't getting the proper advice, I don't know. I think the situation is concerning. On both fronts, it's a huge misstep on Sam Kennedy's part to go out and offer information that isn't correct if he doesn't know for sure that when a mic gets put in front of Roman Anthony, he's going to echo those same statements. So I think a horrible, horrible look for the organization on a whole. Not good. They take it pretty seriously when you lie about injuries. That's a pretty grave offense in the MLB circles and really any major sports circles. So that's not great. Major concern for me. I think just another situation where the organization is just rudderless. There are a million holes in this sinking ship, and you plug one, you another one crops up. And this is the type of stuff that we're seeing. It's rinky-dink, small-time peanuts organization kind of BS, and it cannot be happening. And it cannot be happening with a player that is supposed to be the future of your franchise, the face of your franchise, one of the top young players in the game. Just can't happen. All right, we're going to head to our first break here. When we come back, we will roll right along. Still got Patriots on the table. We'll talk a little bit about the NBA and NHL finals, and of course, we'll get into the MIAA spring tournaments as well.

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7: I'm Quinn Kelly, and these are your Sports Exchange Sports Headlines. The Red Sox wrapped up a series victory over the Cleveland Guardians this afternoon, beating Cleveland 9-4 on getaway day today. As it was Ranger Suarez getting the start for the Sox. He only lasted five innings, gave up eight hits, walked two, but did strike out 10. Four earned runs, though. They'd be the only four the Guardians would put on the board as the Red Sox rallied to come from behind and get the win, as Masataka Yoshida drove in the winning runs in the top of the seventh inning. Red Sox would tack on a few more for security. Sox improved to 16-14 on the road, but still remain eight games below 500. They'll be off tomorrow, back in action at Fenway Park on Tuesday. Baltimore coming into town for a three-game set, 6:45 first pitch on Tuesday. In the NBA last night, it was the San Antonio Spurs knocking off the Oklahoma City Thunder, the reigning champions, in Game 7 of the Western Conference Finals, 111-103. Victor Wembanyama with 22 points in the win. Shai Gilgeous-Alexander, 35 in the loss. The Spurs advance. Our NBA Finals are set. Wednesday night, Game 1 between the Knicks and the Spurs in San Antonio, 8:30 tip-off on ABC. And looking out to the PGA Tour, final round action at the Charles Schwab Challenge at Colonial out in Dallas, and Eric Cole has a one-stroke lead on the 17th over Ben Griffin and Mac Meisner, looking for his first PGA Tour victory. I'm Quinn Kelly. Those are your headlines. Back to the show.
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7: Welcome back in. Quinn Kelly with you on the Sports Exchange. We've got Brendan on the line back on. We got Johnny back on as well. I'll just jump in. I just want to hit on one thing before we get back into our regularly scheduled coverage. I've got the Charles Schwab Challenge on in the background here. And Ben Griffin got in early today with a 65 to kind of race back up the leaderboard. He's one stroke back. And he did an off-course interview, Johnny, with Amanda Baliones, and he stayed in the booth for extended time and was kind of doing color commentary throughout the broadcast, which was pretty cool in the lead-up. He's still just chilling in the clubhouse, like, you know, having a drink. And Eric Cole's on the 17th. He's not even interested in going out and hitting any balls and warming up. He's like, nah, I don't think that 11-under is going to get it. And all it's going to take here is a bogey down the stretch from Cole, and he could be in a playoff. And Griffin's just chilling, just in the clubhouse. One of the coolest customers, I guess, out there.
8: Yeah, you know, sometimes you got to do what you got to do. And I think, yeah, you it's interesting because a lot of people would be on the range, but, you know, I can appreciate just saying, hey, I don't think this is going to get it done. If it does, I'll be ready.
7: Yeah, if it does, great. We'll roll back out there. We'll drop a tee and we'll get going. All right, let's dive into a little bit of Patriots talk here. OTAs are open. I want to start with, I think, the big headline, not the big headline, what dominated headlines surrounding the team for quite some time and now has just fallen a little bit to the back burner. Do we think we've cleared from the Mike Vrabel, Diana Russini saga? How much do we think that's going to linger as part of the conversation once we get deeper into OTAs, once we get into minicamp, once we get into the preseason and into the season? Are we past this story, or do we think that this still has some life to it?
9: I think it still has a chance to come back. Let's say the team starts off slow, and then you have the whole concept of, are the players buying in it? Are they listening to their coach who went through this off season with the drama he did? I don't know. Like, we'll have to see how that pans out. And there are certain factions on Twitter or X that certainly will not let it die. Let me tell you that right now.
7: Yeah, as with anything, I mean, that is what, you know, X tends to be. Johnny, I'll ask you a pickup kind of on Brendan's point there. Obviously, the guys are being asked about it. I mean, we've had quotes in abundance coming out because, you know, first time to get a lot of these guys back in front of a microphone, so you want to get opinions from all the team leaders on what happened. And generally speaking, I certainly think that you know, the concern would be that there is an annoyance among the players at having to field these questions because it's just, why should they have to answer these questions? But do you think the guys in the locker room really care?
8: You know, I think there are some that do. I think there are some that couldn't be less bothered by it. Some probably say, nice job, coach, and a lot of people are indifferent. So I think ultimately it depends on, you know, do they still buy in, or are they like, hey, he's preaching, you know, because big thing about him was, you know, preaching like being a good person and all this stuff. Mm-hmm. And, you know, then it's like, okay, well, does it take away from it? But, you know, you have so many, because I saw somebody, I forget who it was a former player, was like, look, you're going to have so many different types of people in that locker room.
7: Right.
8: That some people are going to hate it. Some people are going to love it. Most people are going to say, whatever, this is my boss. This is my coach. That doesn't change what we're here to do.
7: Yeah, I think that's probably the correct kind of take on the situation. You got, you know, 59 players, 68, you know, you talk about near 80 guys when you gather in the practice squad and everything else. In any sample of that size, you are going to have people that have different opinions on it. And I am of the mind that, like you said, Johnny, yeah, being a good person, carrying yourself the right way, those kind of things are certainly going to be, they're going to ring a little bit more hollow from coach this year. But I think generally from the football side of things, you know, if there's somebody who's not going to buy into what Mike Vrabel is selling because of the Diana Russini situation, in my mind, that's somebody who is already going to be looking for a reason not to buy in on what Mike Vrabel is selling. You know what I mean? Like, I think that if you're from an X's and O's, from what we're trying to do as an organization, I really think that one has little to do with the other. So if Mike Vrabel is going to lose some of his voice in the locker room, it's going to be with guys who I think were, you know, already had the propensity to kind of drown him out. In any case, we're moving on from right now, from the Mike Vrabel situation. Let's talk a little bit about, I think, more concerning things at OTAs. Level of concern, Brendan, I'll let you lead on the absence of Christian Gonzalez.
9: I mean, it's not too surprising because this has been bubbling up for years. Like, this is a guy who, during the celebrations, like, in, what was it? I think it was after the AFC Championship, maybe? Something like that. He was throwing up money signs, like, pay me. Like, come on, this is the type of guy who basically pulled an Isaiah Thomas from a few years ago when he was with the Celtics. He said, back at the Brinks truck, that's what this guy's been doing. And he's been saying he wants to get paid for a long time. Now the time has come to pay the bill. And, of course, as we're accustomed to seeing, the Patriots have not caved, and they're trying to basically get the best deal as they always have tried to do. I'm not surprised by this whatsoever, and I think it's something that could linger for a while.
7: He's got 2 years remaining. They picked up the fifth-year option, so he's got this year and another. They don't have to get something done. It's a little bit concerning to me from the standpoint that it's a bad look. And Brendan, to your point, this is how the organization tends to handle these things. You thought it might be a little bit different with Mike Vrabel than it was in the Belichick era. And it is in some senses because I don't think this would fly in the Belichick era. There were not a whole lot of holdouts from camp. Right, that's the thing. They
9: would have traded him away.
7: They'd be moving on from him. Yeah.
9: We would have seen a few picks coming in or some guy who nobody has ever heard of coming back in a deal for him. In this case, I don't see that coming. I don't see a trade on the horizon. I don't see Vrabel trying to get revenge by getting rid of him. But I do see them waiting for a similarity. I think Vrabel is the type of guy who will wait for his asking price, right? Like, I don't think he's going to just overpay a guy just because he's a good player. I think he's going to value a guy at a certain point, and he wants to get him at that certain point. Whereas Belichick, if he kicked the can out, like, hit the road, buddy, you're gone. Well, I don't see that happening here, but I do think we could be in for possibly a holdout.
7: Yeah, it does feel a little bit that way. I mean, this is certainly the first kind of crumb to drop towards that end. So, Johnny, concerning that we're seeing kind of similar organizational patterns in the Vrabel era that we have seen in the past, and those being patterns that I think a lot of people felt were kind of the undoing of the prior era of the Patriots.
8: Yeah, I mean, I would say it's definitely concerning, but it just kind of is one of those things. Like, this is going to happen on any team, any year. Like, this is just kind of something that happens. So I'm not super worried about it. Would I prefer he wasn't? You know, would I prefer he was there just from the jump? Absolutely. There's still a lot of time left on the deal, like you said. So, yeah, it's just one of those things of, yeah, he produces, you know, if his asking price is reasonable, I have no problem paying it. But, yeah, I don't love that it's, you know, kind of a lingering issue.
7: Well, let's talk about that. He's looking to become the highest paid corner in the league. I think he's if he gets a deal, he's not going to sign a deal prior to for anything less than top of the league money. Are you giving Christian Gonzalez top of the league money?
8: Yeah, I would say so. He's probably a top of the league corner, so I have no real issue with it.
7: I think he's a perfect example of where you maybe need to change, where Belichick's way wouldn't have worked in today's age. And, you know, listen, if there's questions about the player, and I think cornerback can be a finicky position. How often do you see a guy be top of the league level for for many seasons, right? Like, when's the last time you had, you know, Gilmore had a great run, but really, since Darrelle Revis, has there been a guy that for an extended period has maintained that elite level of play? It's very, very hard to do at that position. So that said, you know, giving any corner top of the market kind of money, that at some point you're probably going to be losing out on the back end of that deal. That's the likelihood of it with that position. I think that tends to be where you don't get a lot of your value sometimes, more so than a lot of other positions. But that said, this is homegrown talent who at present is playing, as you said, Johnny, top of league level. And I think that just from what this is to me, where you more have to back up kind of what Mike Vrabel preaches in that locker room. You got to be willing to pay your guys, right? It's not going out and signing the top cornerback in the league to big money. You drafted him. You developed him. He's put in the work. He's become top of the line, top of the league level player while wearing your crest. That's a guy you got to pay.
8: Yeah, I think so. Right. I just think at the end of the day, he is. What I don't want to do is all of a sudden get down the, not to bring in a different sport, but like the Red Sox rabbit hole. Like, if you draft the correct guys and they, you know, have an interest in being there, and it's just a money thing. Okay, pay them. They're top of the league guys. Make sure he is a Pat, and move on, and don't focus on things like this. And, you know, get it out of the storylines, get it out of the locker room, and just move on and play football.
7: Agreed, agreed. Other kind of notable absences, and I haven't seen a whole lot on why this was. No Gabe Jackus early at OTAs. I believe he has gotten back there, but that any amount of time that you're missing in your rookie year at OTAs, I think, is concerning. Harold Landry didn't really get a lot of clarity on if he did or didn't get that offseason surgery. There were some rumors that that was maybe coming. He was kind of losing a step down the stretch. Brendan, really felt like kind of a ghost out there in the later stages of the playoffs at times. Concern with his absence that, and he has gotten back as well, but that he is missing time here while trying to quickly recuperate. Obviously, we're still a good ways out from the season, despite what some fantasy league owners might tell you. But we are still a good ways out. But any concern that there are lingering injury issues with Harold Landry? If I don't have Brendan, Johnny, you can jump in on that.
8: Yeah, I mean, I think that's something, again, that's certainly concerning, right? He's a little bit of an older player. And, you know, it is what it is, but with him, I think he was good last year. It's just, it's one of those things of it's always going to be lingering. And the older you get, the more years you play, the injuries start to pile up. So it certainly is concerning. But again, it's just one of those things of you got to monitor and, you know when to kind of cut it, but, you know when to, how to do it. So I think it's certainly a concern, but we'll see. We'll kind of see how it goes throughout the year.
7: Feels like a big season for him, especially with Chaisson leaving. I mean, bigger role for Harold Landry this season again. Got paid a lot of money to come in here. I think needs to kind of have a big season. And I apologize. Getting more clarity on the Jackus thing. Like, still haven't signed that rookie deal yet. So still figuring that out with him. And obviously he's missed a lot of time away from the team, so getting him up to speed is going to be a challenge. I mean, you're going to have a lot shorter window to do it. Important season, I think, for Harold Landry. He's going to be an important piece of the defense. Need him to be healthy.
8: Oh, absolutely. Yeah, I think he is a guy that, not only individually, just to kind of say, hey, I'm still a good player, but from a team perspective, we do need him to take a little bit of a step and become a little bit of a bigger piece on the defense, because there is just, you know, less around him, I think, this year than there was last year. And we brought in some new pieces, but you don't know how it's going to mesh. And, you know, from a good defensive unit, you'd like to see him, you know, take a little bit of a step up.
7: No question. There was one other big absence. He's been absent from the team for all of the offseason since rumors started floating that June 1st was going to be a big day for the Patriots. We're going to pick up with Kayshon Booty in the wide receiver room. We've got to take a quick break. Pick up with that on the other side here on the Sports Exchange. And then we've still got NBA, NHL Finals conversation and MIAA State Tournament talk to come in hour number two.

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5: Welcome back into the Sports Exchange here. Opening hour. Closing things up. Quinn Kelly with you. Brennan Connolly, Johnny Rourke on the line as well. Let's dive back in with more Patriots conversation. Talking OTAs. Talking the absence of Kayshon Boutte. So, Kayshon Boutte seems like he is going to fall victim to what I believe the Brits call redundancy when you get laid off because they just don't need your job anymore. A lot of talk about A.J. Brown potentially coming in here tomorrow, the big day on the calendar when that price drops significantly, the amount of money that it's going to cost the Eagles to get rid of him and thus the asking price that will be thrust upon the Patriots in return. That's going to come up tomorrow, so all eyes will be on the A.J. Brown situation. Let's start there. Do we think that in the next week, by the time we come back on these airwaves next Sunday, A.J. Brown is going to be in a Patriots uniform? I'll let you lead on that, Johnny.
6: I don't know. I'll be honest with you. I can't believe it's June 1st tomorrow.
5: That's horrible, isn't it?
6: So it's interesting because it if you look around, like, it seems like everyone is just assuming he is. Eagles fans, Pats, like, it just around the league, everyone's like, oh, yeah, A.J. Brown's going to the Pats. So it becomes what is the asking price and what would we give up? So it seems like it's happening. I don't know. I mean, I would say I guess the odds are pretty high, and it seems like it's kind of a done deal already. But who knows? I don't know, but yeah, it'll be interesting to see if in the next week we do, or if so, what do we give up?
5: Yeah, I'm kind of the mind that I don't know if I'm just getting anxious because it seems like such a done deal that I feel like it won't happen. I don't know, but it seems unlikely to me that there aren't some dark horse suitors out there, and there have been some teams floated. I feel like I'm just waiting for Kansas City to all of a sudden swoop in and take him. But, Brennan, do you agree that it's A.J. Brown to the Patriots the way the reporting has largely been for some time here?
7: I mean, I'll eat crow if this ends up being wrong, but I think it's a done deal. It's a matter of when, not if, he's going to be in a Patriots uniform and what the asking price is going to be and if they get ripped off. That's what I think of that. I think the Eagles are trying to squeeze the Patriots for as much as they can out of this deal because A.J. Brown's not going back to Philadelphia. We know this. He didn't show up at Jalen Hurts' wedding or something like that. they hate each other. And so there's total dysfunction there. The team's falling apart from the inside out because of the dysfunction caused in part between the wide receiver room and the quarterback. And A.J. Brown is at the head of the wide receiver room. So he's not going to be in Philadelphia next season. We know that. But Howie Roseman has been developed a name for himself in this league as being one of the best GMs in the NFL. Like, that's just who he is. And he is going to get the best deal he can for his one of his top players. And now, is A.J. Brown the same player he once was? I don't think so. I had him in fantasy last year, and I'll tell you what, he did not give me the production I was hoping he'd give me. But if he came to the Patriots, he'd still be your number one. Like, let's be clear right there. The Patriots have not had a number one wide receiver in ages. Like, when's the last time they did? Like, it's been forever. Julian Edelman was your number one receiver, and I don't put him in the same class as A.J. Brown. You haven't had a number one since maybe Randy Moss. Like, when have they had a type of player?
8: On an elite level, we're talking. Because, I mean, you had a career number one guy in Stephon Diggs here last year, but obviously, not the same Stephon Diggs, certainly, yeah. I'll pick up on something you said there, Brennan. You know, Howie Roseman has been lauded league over for his ability to win these deals. He's a fantastic general manager. For that reason, I think, Johnny, that's where I struggle with and say, it just seems too easy. Yes, the reports were that they had the framework of the deal in place, so it would suggest that the Patriots had already agreed to kind of whatever the asking price was going to be on June 1st and hammered it out. But it was a long, long time to then sit on that. I mean, that was months ago the reporting was out there that, hey, come June 1st, deal's in place, they're ready to go, and A.J. Brown will be going to the Patriots. That's, you know, a couple of months over the, you know, which teams kind of figured out what their roster was going to look like. I think particularly in the case of a team like Kansas City, you learned a little bit more about where Patrick Mahomes was going to be at in his recovery, how much of the season you were going to have him for. Maybe those 2 months is enough time for somebody to change their feeling and say, you know what? That asking price that they were, you know, we were talking about earlier doesn't seem so crazy. Howie Roseman is not closing. He's not turning his busy on his phone. He's taking calls. He's not going to not listen to other offers just because there is some agreement in place with the Patriots that stood as of 2 months ago. If somebody comes in with a better offer for him, it's not like the Patriots have any rights to it. He can pull out from that deal and he can go take that better offer. So that's where my concern is, Johnny. I'd almost not want to be in the position where it just seems like a done deal. They're the team that's going to have him, because somebody can come in and you have kind of just been sitting for 2 months thinking, okay, I have the deal in place. I'm not going to have to worry. And then somebody comes in, offers over your asking or their offers over yours, and all of a sudden you have to make a real quick split decision. Hey, are we going to now jump up our offer again when you've been sitting pat on your on your backside for 2 months? I think it's kind of a concerning position if you are a Patriots fan of the mind that you want A.J. Brown coming back in here. That's why I think the Howie Roseman part of the equation is why I don't think it's a done deal.
6: No, I mean, I think that's totally fair, but the unfortunate reality is, well, what else are the Pats going to do about it? You know, the situation they're in is just...
8: No, 100%.
6: Yeah, we think we're going to get them. And you got to address, and you got to go on the fly if you don't. So it's a tough spot to be.
8: It certainly is. It certainly is. With that, let's ask the question. So presumably the asking price is going to be pretty high one way or another. Another thing that you mentioned in there, Brennan, is something that I continually seem to get stuck on. I know he's a Mike Vrabel guy, and I damn sure know he is not a Nick Sirianni guy, but A.J. Brown has been a problem. And last year, level of problem certainly exceeded level of production. Right, there are guys that can create problems because they go out there and they perform. Jamar Chase kind of seems like he's becoming a little bit of a problem guy out there, but you know what? He definitely is the best receiver in the league, or one of the top couple of top receivers in the league. A.J. Brown's not performing like that right now, so hard for me to look at him and say, okay, well, is he definitely going to come in here and he loves Mike Vrabel, so that's going to cure all ails? I don't know. I think there are some red flags with this guy. Do you want A.J. Brown in a Patriots uniform?
7: I do. I don't think he's going to be the guy who was putting up Ja'Marr Chase-like numbers just like two seasons ago. But I still think he's better than every receiver you have. You let Stephon Diggs go. So what are you going to do? Just leave that spot vacant and just hope one of your younger guys can step up into the role like a Kyle Williams? Because I don't think they can. I don't think they can get you to that level of production that A.J. Brown, even at this stage of his career, can. Is he on the downside of his career? I think so. I think he's getting to that age where you start to lose a step. But I think he comes into this environment. Change of scenery is good for him. He was during the NFL draft when he was selected, he was begging to be picked by the Patriots. It's like I've never seen a player want to come to New England as much as A.J. Brown did. And now that his coach is back here, I think it actually would work pretty well for him. He's got a young quarterback that doesn't have a big ego. I think it could work. I think it could work great. I'm just curious to see what the asking price is, because rumor has it that the Eagles are going to want a first-round pick next year out of you if you're going to do that. Do you give up a first-round pick for A.J. Brown? I don't know. Like, that's tough. But you might have to. Like, if, let's say, like you said, Kansas City. Kansas City's the name that keeps on popping back up. I don't want a team like Kansas City getting their hands on A.J. Brown and becoming the top of the league again. And that's a team that could use a wide receiver, given all the other problems that they're dealing with at that position, with Rashee Rice and a few other noteworthy issues going on over there. They need a guy like this. So I wouldn't be surprised if a team like Kansas City has called Howie Roseman, tried to offer something, and the price suddenly has gone up for the Patriots. Patriots have put themselves in this position where they might have to do that type of a deal, though, because it's become a fait accompli, it feels like. And how will your fan base react if you don't close this deal?
8: I don't know. I don't worry so much about that. I mean, as far as leaving the option open, I mean, Kayshon Boutte is still lingering out there. Not that he is, you know, nearly that level, but he's coming off of a great season. You know, he can step right back in. Stephon Diggs is still an option on the table for you. It's not like that door is closed to you either, right? You can go back out and get Stephon Diggs, and for whatever he was, the step lost wasn't nearly as significant as people feared it might be. So, you know, I think that's a fine option available. I think the point you make, Brendan, is it's not, yes, obviously, if you go out and get A.J. Brown, that's going to be, he's better than anything you have. But is it worth it? And that's where you get in. Yeah, it feels like it's probably a first-round pick. So, Johnny, is that worth it? Do you want A.J. Brown in a Patriots uniform?
6: I do. And if we're saying first-round pick, yeah, I think he's worth a first-round pick. I think ideally you are good now, so it's not going to be, you know, a top right. 5 or 10. And, you know, it's let's say back half, late first-round pick. Okay, a proven NFL wide receiver who has a great relationship with your head coach and would be your immediate number one on day one is absolutely worth a first-round pick in my mind.
8: And do we think that... I've lost my train of thought a little bit here. Excuse me. I tend to agree, because I think it is probably going to be back half of the draft. So what I was going to ask, we talked about also levels of production with him. How much of that do you attribute to the quarterback style of Jalen Hurts? Like, you talked about it, John Brennan, this could be a good situation for him. Do you expect that just playing with a more passing prolific quarterback like Drake May, who hopefully, you know, year two in the McDaniel system is taking another big leap forward, do you feel like that gives him enough to jump right back to that superstar level he was at prior?
6: I do. I think, I mean, we saw Drake May. He was slinging it and putting up great. Drake May was a legitimate MVP top two guy. And the reality is he you could make an argument he should have won.
8: Yeah.
6: And that was with borderline nobody, right, on the edges. I mean, yeah, Stephon Diggs coming off an ACL was good, but some guys stepped up. But, yeah, if you put A.J. Brown in there and know that Drake May will get you the ball, I think from a confidence perspective he would be great, but also he would be then putting up serious numbers.
8: You agree, Brennan?
7: I don't know if Brown will go back to that same level he was at where he was putting up like 1,000-yard seasons, but he would definitely get incredible production out of him. Like, I feel like he would definitely be the best option you've had in a long time.
8: All right, well, there we go. Pro A.J. Brown. We'll pick up with one little bit. I want to just close up shop on the Pats with Kayshawn Booty, and then we'll keep on rolling here. Hour number two of the Sports Exchange coming your way next.

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1: News. I'm Mike Dabosky. Trump administration officials tell ABC they're getting closer, but so far officially there's no short-term peace agreement with Iran. ABC News chief foreign correspondent Ian Pannell is in Jerusalem.
2: If it's not a great deal, we're not making it.
3: President Trump is demanding Iran reopen the Strait of Hormuz, agree to never develop a nuclear weapon, and allow the U.S. to remove Iran's highly enriched uranium. Iran demanding the U.S. release $12 billion in frozen Iranian assets. But President Trump says no money will be exchanged until further notice. The agreement being negotiated is expected to extend the ceasefire, not end the conflict, which will mean high prices at the pump as one of the world's main oil routes remains out of action. Ian Pannell, ABC News, Jerusalem.
1: And World Health Organization officials helping to open a new Ebola treatment facility in the Democratic Republic of the Congo this weekend amid a growing outbreak of the virus in Central Africa. This is ABC News. Authorities in cities across the country are ramping up violence protection programs amid a surge of takeovers. That's when people congregate around intersections, pulling burnouts and doing donuts in fast cars, often going viral on social media. ABC's Trey Ward is in Chicago.
4: Chicago police squad cars blocked the entrance of Rainbow Beach and South Shore, as the lakefront location was reportedly set to be the scene of the city's next teen takeover, responding to what the city is calling credible reports of planned unauthorized teen gatherings. Mayor Brandon Johnson saying in a statement, quote, "I am urging parents, guardians, and trusted adults to help prevent unsanctioned teen gatherings."
1: And the driver of that bus at the center of a deadly crash in Virginia is now facing charges. Specifically, 48-year-old Jing Dong has been charged with two counts of involuntary manslaughter, and investigators say additional charges are pending. Five people in total were killed in that crash early Friday morning. I'm Mike Dabosky, ABC News.
5: 95.9 WATD. Good evening. 602-55 outside our studios. Wet out. A stray shower overnight, getting down to 46, and maybe a stray one in the morning. 63, and we warm up as we get through the week. Low 70s, feeling hot on Friday and Saturday next week. Mid-80s, it looks like. Might have to get the AC out if you haven't already. Here's Mike Redden.
6: Tonight it'll be partly cloudy with the risk of a shower. Expect a low temperature around 46. For Monday, we'll start with morning clouds with a shower around. Clouds will give way to sunshine during the afternoon with a high near 63. Tuesday, we'll have lots of sunshine with a high of 71. And the outlook for Wednesday, we'll have a mix of sun and clouds. Look for a high temperature in the middle 70s. For WATD and Precision Weather Forecasting, meteorologist Mike Redden.
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7: I'm Quinn Kelly, and these are your Sports Exchange Sports Headlines. The Red Sox got the series win over the Guardians with a victory today on getaway day in Cleveland. 9-4, your final. Ranger Suarez gave the Sox five innings of 8-hit, 2-walk, 4-run ball. But the Sox offense came alive again back-to-back days with 9-run performances. It was Masataka Yoshida with an RBI single, plating two in the top of the seventh inning to give the Red Sox the lead. They would not look back from come-from-behind win as the Sox get it done 9-4 once again. They will be back in action on Tuesday after a day off tomorrow. They welcome Baltimore Orioles into town, 6:45 first pitch on Tuesday. In the NBA, last night, 111-104, your final, as the San Antonio Spurs, 111-103, excuse me, knock off the defending champion OKC Thunder and advance to the NBA Finals. The finals matchup is set. Game one coming your way on Wednesday between the Knicks and the Spurs, 8:30 start time on ABC. And on the PGA Tour, we are headed to a playoff at the Charles Schwab Challenge as Russell Henley birdies three of the last four.

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1: Welcome back in. Welcome back in hour number two here on the Sports Exchange. Quinn, Johnny, and Brendan with you. Full house this evening. Brendan, I'm sorry, jumping a little bit. So let's just pick up and close up shop on the Patriots here. And talking about this Kayshon Boutte situation. This is the piece that I struggle with a little bit as well. But it probably does lead you to believe that the deal is pretty close to a done deal, right? In that if the Patriots had any questions about whether or not A.J. Brown was going to come here, be here after the June 1st starting line, really, if you will. If the Patriots had any concern about their ability to land A.J. Brown or any lack of commitment to that cause, I think it probably would be a bigger issue that Kayshon Boutte wasn't at camp. I think they would be working to get him here. Whereas the commentary that you got from Mike Vrabel on Wednesday, hey, listen, I've been in touch. He likes where he's working out. As long as he's taking care of himself, like, that's great. Everybody seems to kind of know where things are trending with Kayshon Boutte. If A.J. Brown comes here, Johnny, which maybe it's more of a question of when, but if A.J. Brown does come here, no doubt about it, you're moving on from Kayshon Boutte?
2: So that's where I struggle. I actually don't think so. Like, I'd love to have them both. I think we've kind of come to terms with losing him, but I'd love to have them both.
1: I kind of feel the same way. I get that they're, again, a little bit redundant. They kind of do the same things. But, you know, Kayshon's a little bit younger. I think that, you know, what if we had a glut of talented receivers, right? Like, I'm okay with having a couple of guys that do similar things. I don't need everybody to be, you know, a specialized receiver. And, you know, yeah, okay, you got some young guys that are coming up, but you've got no guarantee that any of them pan out. I'd at least like to see an effort to get him back in the building. I'll ask the same question to you, Brendan. Are you moving on from Kayshon Boutte?
3: I'm kind of the same mindset as Johnny. I kind of don't want to. I want to keep him around. Like, you know, you can't guarantee everyone's going to stay healthy all year. Is he kind of redundant? Yes, but what's the problem with having multiple star wideouts that kind of, some of them that do the same thing? There's no downside to it, really. You just expand the playbook a little bit and get a little bit more creative, and you cut your losses on the other end, right? Because this is a problem that the team has had, is never having any wide receiver help. So just because you bring in one great wide receiver doesn't mean you let go of a good wide receiver on the back end. I think you just cut somewhere else.
1: Yeah, and candidly, I think that, you know, this is all this, you know, that we say, it's not going to go that way, right? Ultimately, he's going to be out the door because I don't think he has any interest in being here if A.J. Brown comes in. I think that the team's going to look at it and say, well, we'd rather get something back in a trade, recoup some of the draft capital that we will have just lost in the A.J. Brown deal. And I think that there's probably a case to be made that his presence sets the stage for some issues with A.J. Brown, a guy who has pretty consistently had issues with his rep count in his time in Philadelphia with their ability to get him the ball. So keeping a guy that does the exact same thing, yeah, maybe that's a quick way to rankle your new star wide receiver. So I get why move on from Kayshon Boutte. I think that that's ultimately the direction it goes if A.J. Brown comes here. It's just kind of a shame because I think Kayshon, Johnny, has been a great story here, a guy that they, you know, once upon a time that people thought was going to be a first-round pick, a top-of-the-draft talent, and to his credit, he has really worked hard, and you've developed a receiver. When's the last time this organization has developed a receiver? He is a talented receiver. He's not a number one guy. You've probably seen close to his ceiling. I mean, I think he can get a little bit better, but as far as where he slots in a receiver room, I don't think it's getting much higher. He's not going to turn into upper echelon of the league kind of guy. But I think that he could still be a very good and a very productive receiver, and there was something good about that story of him becoming that while with the Patriots.
2: No, I mean, it was cool to see because, as you say, I mean, at LSU, he was this big name. Everyone thought he was a first-round pick. Then all of a sudden he goes, he has some issues. He gets drafted in the sixth round. And I think there's something to be said, too, about when we needed a big play –

0: Who Drake May went to, right? And it worked out quite a few times. You saw it even in the playoffs. So, I think just seeing him develop, the Patriots developing a receiver is sure is something, and it was a fresh new take on it, which was nice. But, I think that's the thing too, is yeah, he's probably at his ceiling in terms of where he's at, but to bring it back to the AJ Brown thing is, okay, yeah, if we have AJ Brown, but we need a big play. We can still go to Booty. Like, imagine having multiple guys that you could go to for a big play down the field.
1: Right. No, I 100% agree. I 100% agree. I think it also, probably trends against what they're trying to do. You brought Reggie Gilliam in. You're trying to go to these big packages more. It's just that's not – even when you had – I mean, think back to, 07, which wasn't McDaniels, but you had, Randy Moss and Dante Stallworth. That's probably the last time you had two guys that you were really going downfield with. That's just not what they're – really doing offensively, but it'd be nice if you could, I mean, is that not what they're doing offensively because they've never had those pieces or because they're intentionally going in a different direction? I don't know. But, Brent, I know you've got to jump in a few minutes here, so let's quickly just give you a moment if you want to touch in on where things stand in the MIAA tournaments. If you have any thoughts, we can jump to the lacrosse side of things first, if you'd like, if you've just got some thoughts on where things stand in those tournaments.
2: So far, it's kind of gone the way many expected it to. A lot of the top-heavy seeds in lacrosse I'm talking about here have advanced for the most part. We still see most of the South Shore heavyweights still in the mix. Teams like Scituate, Cohasset, Norwell haven't even played a game yet, surprisingly. I think today was or tomorrow they're playing their first game. And then there's teams like Marshfield advanced yesterday. Duxbury in Division Two has kept on rolling. Hingham is still going. And BC High picked up a big win, kind of got back on the winning track after closing the regular season. It was kind of a skid. All the teams that we're accustomed to seeing win have advanced so far on the boys' side. Girls' side, they're a little bit further in. They started their playoffs a week earlier than the rest of the other sports. So we're seeing teams like Notre Dame Academy. They're still in the hunt for a Division One title. Cohasset yesterday advanced to the Elite Eight on that front. Norwell advanced to the Elite Eight in their field as well. And then in Division Two, you had teams like Hingham and Duxbury still trying to fight their way into the thick of things. So far, all of the South Shore teams are doing very well. I think tomorrow's going to be a big day to see how many are still standing. A lot of big games that scattered across the entire divisional field from Division One through Four. So I'm curious to see who will emerge from this pack. It's going to get tougher from here, however. I think we have a good shot to see a South Shore team win a state title, but it's not going to be as easy as some of the other sports.
1: Let me just ask you this again, because right before you jump and you had the reporting on this, Johnny and I saw this put out there, saw when you put it out. I was hoping you can give us some clarity on the situation down in D3 boys with Amherst Pelham and how things shook out there. They come off of that prelim round victory over Middleboro. They're supposed to take on Scituate, a fight after the game, and ultimately decide to bow out of the tournament, forfeit their game, and Scituate advances to take on Pembroke in the next round. Can you provide a little clarity of what happened there?
2: So in that Division Three bracket, Amherst Pelham won its game against Middleboro, 15-7. So rather convincing victory. However, the very next day, I saw kind of a tweet alert from Pembroke saying that because of a forfeit, we will now be playing Scituate at the ship coming up this Monday. And I was like, wait a minute, what? And I did some digging, did some texting around, and I heard the story that following that game between Amherst and Middleboro, a brawl broke out on the field. Two players from Amherst were injured, and two were suspended. So they weren't going to be able to play in the next I didn't know how many playoff games, but they were losing a couple of their core key pieces. They would have to have traveled all the way to Scituate, which is about a 2.5-hour trip for the school, maybe three if it's a bus trip. So you lose most of your core players. You're going into a heavyweight environment, playing one of the state's top 10, 15 teams. It's not really a recipe for success. So I think that's why the Hurricanes decided to end their season early.
1: Okay, so that it, we were wondering. You phrased it that way, and I was curious. That seems a little crazy to me that you would bow out of a playoff game not as a invocation of discipline against your own team. You know, if you wanted to tell me, hey, you know, we got in a brawl after the game, that's terrible character out of us, like, yeah, okay, these guys got suspended, but I think that as a team, we're not going to tolerate in that program, we're shutting it down for the season, okay, but travel being a factor in it, it seems crazy to me. Whether they had a shot in the game or didn't, however long the travel was, it's a playoff game, and you've got all of these other kids on the roster who worked hard all season to get there. So is it really that was a determining factor, was they didn't want to make the travel to a game they felt they were going to lose?
2: I think it would play a role. Now, this isn't coming from Amherst Pelham, so
1: okay.
2: I can't confirm. But I would say that because of these, one of the cons of the MIAA statewide tournament is you end up with some of these matchups where you have to travel across state. And I bet you if they had still had all their key players still intact, Amherst Pelham would have made that trip to Scituate and given it a shot. But my assumption is that these were some of their core players, and they decided to bow out because they had little to no shot going into Scituate. Scituate has been a perennial powerhouse for years when it comes to lacrosse and won the state championship just last season. So going in there, I don't know if they would have had much of a shot to begin with. Now you add in the fact that some of your best players got hurt in a game-ending brawl, and a couple others were taken out of the equation altogether. I feel like that just is not a recipe for success in their mind.
1: Okay. All right, I'll let you jump with that, and Johnny, we can pick up on that. But thank you for that, Brennan, and we'll see you next week.
2: All right, guys, I'll see you next week. Thank
1: all
2: you
1: right.
2: again.
1: Yeah. Johnny, we talked about this. We were in person talking about this off air this week, this weekend. I'm interested in your thoughts on that.
0: Yeah, I mean, first and foremost, you never want to see a brawl right after
1: sure.
0: after a game, especially not a playoff game. I know tensions can run high and sometimes they boil over, which, you know, happens, but that you don't like to see. I find it an interesting situation. I think it's probably, I'd love to know from the coaching staff, I think it's most likely a mix of it all, kind of what Brendan was saying. Like, I think they understand, hey, we're missing some of our key players. It's going to be a long trip.
1: Yeah.
0: But I do think it is a bit of, like, that's unacceptable. And if enough of our team participated in that, like, we're done.
1: Right.
0: Kind of, I think it's more so that, because if it really is, hey, we're going to get killed, we're not going to travel, they might have not been doing this game anyways. They might have just, you know, even with their best player. Like, if you're really saying, man, we don't have a chance in the playoffs, then that's, you know, that's kind of a bad program philosophy.
1: That's,
0: I think also you could be giving your younger guys reps.
1: Exactly.
0: You can go play one of the best teams in the state and get reps. Like, this is an opportunity for you. Show me what you can do.
1: And that's why I say, and again, yeah, so I'll just put it plainly, because obviously Brennan is working the lacrosse book for the Herald. So I don't mean he is a professional reporter. I don't mean to call into question that, but as he admitted himself, he did not talk to Amherst Pelham on this. So that was kind of what I was trying to drive at with him, was did you get something from the source, which is baffling to me that he didn't. But I think he's wrong. I'll put it plainly. That logic wouldn't fly. I mean, like, parents would be up in arms if there were, you know, innocent kids on the end of the bench who were like, we don't get to play in a playoff game because we think we're going to lose. Like, you said it, Johnny. That's no way to run a program. What kind of philosophy is that? That cannot be the case. I think it is, in all likelihood, more were involved in the – like, two might have been suspended by the MIAA, but I'm sure the school has its own policies about if you get involved in a physical altercation and, you know, what happens with that. I'm sure maybe there were more suspensions coming, and that ultimately becomes the decision maker. I have a very hard time believing that they looked at it, that a high school team looked at it and just said, well, we're going to lose this game, so we're just not going to play. I mean, that's, I don't know. That just cannot be to me. That doesn't compute.
0: I would find it hard to believe. And it could have been, whether it was school, it could have just been the coach looking around and being like, I see my entire team acting like this.
1: Right.
0: And saying there are repercussions for these kind of actions.
1: 100%. I think it's
0: a combination of that. Now, in the back of his mind, is he thinking, man, we're going to get killed. We're going to have to drive all this thing. Like, yeah, probably.
1: Sure.
0: That's, you know, you'd be foolish to not think that. But I really struggle to think that there's a program outside of we can't field this team.
1: Right, right.
0: That would say, nope, we're not going to go and try to win a playoff game.
1: I agree. I just that doesn't make any sense to me. I think that's, and that's why I asked, because I think Brendan framing it that way is a little bit dangerous. I don't know the word. I would be frustrated were I part of the Amherst Pelham program and saw it framed that way. Were it not the case, and so I would just say
0: and
1: that
0: it could be. They could.
1: It could be.
0: We're going to get killed. We're out.
1: It absolutely could.
0: Poll and said, "Do you want to play?" And they said, "No." And then they moved on.
1: Yeah, it could. It could certainly be that. You're right. You know. So if it is, then I withdraw my criticism and I apologize to Brendan. But I just that would be a shocking mentality to take as a program. Now that said, this travel portion, Johnny, has been a big point of conversation again this year. I mean, it constantly is. We're a few years into it now. Do you like the statewide tournament? Does it do anything for you?
0: I do. I love it. Now, with that being said, I'm not coordinating the travel. I'm not paying for the travel. I'm not on the buses. And, you know, come in with a little bit of bias of we were having our best teams play each other,
1: right,
0: and kind of kill each other and knock them out of tournaments, while some teams from, you know, the West or the Central or even the North were, how are you in the final?
1: Right.
0: You know, so I think from that capacity, yeah, absolutely. I'm so for it because it truly is. This is what the math says, and this is where you're seated. Now go play whoever you should play. And it is more of a true statewide format, and I do think, you know, the cream rises to the top, obviously, no matter what. But in this format, it doesn't matter where you're from. You've got to play anyone in the state. And I think that gets you a more true champion. With that being said, it clearly is taxing on some teams and some programs.
1: No, for sure. For sure. I mean, I am a fan of it as well. I agree with everything you've said. I understand the logistical burden that places. I think there are some sports where it is far more difficult to run a statewide tournament than others. I mean, like, football, it just doesn't seem really to me like a problem. It's one day. I mean, obviously, all these games are one day, but, you know, you're it's once a week. It's typically on a weekend. Like, you can work around it, right? Like, it's not a huge issue. It stinks. I mean, we saw, again, go back to the first Randolph Super Bowl title. They traveled way out west 3 straight weeks. Like, yeah, that's tough. That is a difficult road. But, I mean, Johnny, you and I both had these experiences in high school. I think from the kids' perspective, some of the best memories are on those long bus trips, hanging out with the fellas in the locker room and getting those extra moments together. And I don't think any kid's complaining about having to leave school a little bit earlier to go out and go to a game. And, you know, I think there's a lot of people talking about, oh, well, how is that, what a disservice this is to the kids, or how is this the best for the kids, and acting as though some of the issues that they're, like, putting issues that adults have with it on the kids. Like, I don't think the kid cares about having to leave early, having to get on a long bus, having to go travel out somewhere new. And, you know, I think those experiences can be fun. I think back to our few opportunities to have done that, and they were enjoyable. I think that it's the adults who don't want to deal with the hassle. I can absolutely appreciate it from a parent perspective. Miserable, the idea of, hey, I want to go watch my kid play a playoff game. I've got to drive, you know, 3 hours when gas is, you know, $4.20 a gallon. Like, yeah, I get that. That stinks. But I do think it has yielded better tournaments, as you said, Johnny. I can understand the argument of, hey, listen, ultimately, to be a state champion, you have to win every game you play in the play. You can't lose a playoff game. So if you run into a tougher team a little bit earlier, if the South Sectional is where the true champion would have come from and you're out a few rounds earlier, well, you still had to beat all those guys somewhere along the line. I can get that. But at the same time, you know, the experience of going deep in a tournament, getting to a state championship game or a Final Four where they otherwise might not have, otherwise might have just been in a sectional final in the past, it's entirely different. So I'm in support of it while recognizing the logistical challenges, but I would just, as I've posited, I don't think that the logistical challenges are really bringing the boys down in the locker room or the girls down in the locker room.
0: No, I totally agree with that.
1: Let's just quickly here on the tournaments here. I want to give a shout out North Quincy with a huge upset today, 35 seed over Springfield Central, the 3 seed up in Division One. BC High back rolling again. Good chance for BC High to make 2 runs at titles on the boys' side of things. Do you like them in the D1 field, Johnny?
0: I do. I think you'd be foolish to say, to pick anyone else. But, you know, that's the beauty with these tournaments is anything can happen. But they're obviously unbelievable this year for baseball. And I think they are going to have some tough matchups. But I think it all depends. Like, you know, do they get Fian at, you know, obviously that would be in the final. But is Brody Bamilla ready? Like,
1: right.
0: When is he pitching? I think that's going to be an interesting thing to watch for Fian is when do they use him? You know, how active is he? And yeah, but I would say for baseball, I think BC High is the clear front runner.
1: I think on the boys' lacrosse side of things, you've got another Catholic conference school, St. John's Prep. Are you taking Prep or the field in D1?
0: Well, I'll take the field. That might not just be, you know, I think with a school like Prep and a sport like lacrosse, they are just kind of the perennial. You can't really bet against them.
1: No.
0: Right? If they've been there, they've done that, the program understands it, the kids understand how to win these big games. So it really is just who do they get, and do you have to bring your A game. Doesn't matter who Prep is. Obviously, they're 16-2 this year. I think you mentioned it. I think BC High, they lost 5. I mean, they're 13-5 and a 6 seed, but I think BC High can make a real run in that tournament. I think they've had a worse year than people had thought, but I think they've got some real talent. So, but I think you'd kind of be foolish to go against St. John's Prep. But I think in lacrosse, anything can happen on a given day.
1: Yeah, it is true. I am interested to see if it shakes out that way, where it's BCI in baseball and St. John's Prep in lacrosse. I mean, it goes back to the conversation we had, a lengthy one last week, about the presence of Catholics in the tournament, and that's again a big point of conversation right now. And if it would be kind of the wrong time for 2 Catholic Conference teams to go out and win D1 state titles, or it would be the right time with the return of the Super 8, at least in baseball, and maybe you see it in lacrosse as a result. I don't know. But in any case, it's just some thoughts on that. We are going to head to a break. We come back, we'll pick up, we'll hit on some, we'll hit on both of our finals, the NBA Finals, the Stanley Cup Finals. Talk about where things stand with that when we return here on the Sports Exchange.

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8: I'm Quinn Kelly, and these are your Sports Exchange Sports Headlines. The Red Sox get the series victory this afternoon over the Guardians with a 9-4 win on getaway day. Ranger Suarez got the start, but not the win. That went to Giovanni Moran, who came in to wrap things up for the Red Sox, pitcher of record, as Suarez could only go five innings, gave up two walks, four hits, four earned runs, did strike out 10. But it was the Sox winning in the seventh with a six-run inning. Masataka Yoshida with the game-winning RBIs as part of that big rally. Sox come from behind and get the win over the Guardians. They'll be off tomorrow. They've got Baltimore coming in. Start a three-game set on Tuesday, 6:45, scheduled first pitch at Fenway. NBA last night, it was the Spurs winning Game 7, knocking out the defending champion Oklahoma City Thunder with a 111-103 victory. San Antonio, led by Victor Wembanyama's 22 points, advanced to the NBA Finals. Game 1 coming up on Wednesday down in San Antonio. The Knicks and the Spurs tipping off at 8:30 on ABC. And on the PGA Tour, first playoff hole, Russell Henley gets the birdie against the par from Eric Cole. He is your victor at the 2026 Charles Schwab Challenge. Eric Cole, 0-2 now, all time in playoffs, and still looking for his first PGA Tour victory. I'm Quinn Kelly. Those are your headlines. Back to the show.
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8: Right, welcome back into the show. Quinn and Johnny with you here, hour number two. And Johnny, let's jump back in with, we'll start on the NBA side of things. We've got NBA and Stanley Cup Finals getting set to get rolling here. Let's start on the NBA side of things. How did you feel last night? I know we didn't necessarily have eyes on this one, but happy with the finals matchup you're getting?
9: From the West, yeah. I mean, that was a great series. Good to see the Thunder lose just because of the brand of basketball they play. I think, especially on the national stage, this playoff run, people were kind of getting tired of it. So really cool to see Wemby step up. I mean, the passion that he has and then the rest of the Spurs have is really, really cool. I think it's good for the sport. Going to need them to now beat the Knicks, though, mm-hmm. So we'll see.
8: Do you like their chances to beat the Knicks? I know I feel people are expecting.
9: I think it might go six or seven, especially, you know, with the injuries that San Antonio has. Are they tired from this series? Is New York well-rested? I do think the Spurs are the better team. I do think the Thunder would have beaten the Knicks in five, but I think the Spurs can beat them in six or seven. But, you know, it wouldn't shock me if the Knicks win.
8: How significant would that be as it pertains to the Celtics? If the Knicks get this done, Johnny, you know, a team that just obviously, you know, you lose to them last year, didn't get the opportunity to face them this year. What would that mean from a Celtics perspective?
9: I think it's worse for the fans than it is the team. Mm-hmm. Like, I think the team is just like, yeah, you know, I don't really care. It is what it is. We got to get a lot better. The Celtics players are focused on a lot more than who's winning this series. Mm-hmm. I think they're going to want, but like, they're like, we need to figure out a lot about ourselves and get better. But I mean, the Knicks aren't even that good this year, which is kind of funny. So I think it'd be frustrating if they win, but I think it would bother the fans, I believe, a lot more than the players.
8: And I think that that's something that's, you know, interesting. Where do you think it, you know, what do you think it does from a league perspective in that there's no, you know, all right, Jaylen Brown, maybe because he plays for the Knicks, is a superstar, but they don't have that guy in the way that OKC had Shai Gilgeous-Alexander. San Antonio this year has Wembanyama. You had Jason Tatum. You know, the Bucks had Giannis. There has been the guy on all of these teams. And while Jalen Brunson is the guy in New York, he is not that guy, right? So a different style of team, certainly, were they to get it done. And what would that kind of mean for the league? I think that the assumption has always been you kind of have to have that top five guy. And I don't really feel like the Knicks do.
9: Yeah, no, they don't. I mean, Jalen Brunson's very good.
8: Yeah.
9: He's not the guy. Like, he's their guy, but he's not a dude. He's not like, wow, look at that guy. He's the reason they win. But yeah, I don't really know from a league perspective. I think the league is happy the Knicks are in, mm-hmm. just from the branding, the city. I mean, you know, it's good for the league. It's crazy how long it's been since the New York Knicks. The New York Knicks act like they have been in the championship seven of the last 10 years. They haven't made it in 27. So, but I mean, you know, we'll see what it means. I'll be interested to see how he plays.
8: Yeah.
9: And kind of how the Knicks perform, and is Brunson, you know, that good? And happy to, you know, give him his flowers. He's, you know, a good player, good guy. I mean, that's the thing about the Knicks is, I don't love the logo on them, but they're kind of a likable group.
8: Yep.
9: Like Brunson, Josh Hart, you know, guys like that. But, yeah, I mean, Brunson's certainly not the guy.
8: No, certainly not. Another year, another new champ for the NBA. Listen, dynasties equal dollars. That's, you know, that is the tried and true kind of truth of sports, not just the NBA, but another year, another new champion. Is there too much parity in the NBA right now, Johnny?
9: No, I don't think so. It's funny because it's just kind of the same group of teams.
8: Right.
9: It's just like, oh, okay, cool. We have eight good teams and they're rotating who wins. It's not like these, you know, bottom half of the league has a chance. It really is just kind of like the good teams nobody can string together two or three in a row, which is the interesting part. But yeah, it's been fun to watch, I think, as a whole, because the last 3 years, I think you've said, man, who's going to beat this Nuggets team?
8: Mm-hmm.
9: Loss. Man, right. Who's going to beat this Celtics team? Loss. Man, who's going to beat the Thunder? Loss. So it's, you know, every team that you think is unbeatable in year two of what could be this dynasty ends up getting beat and having to, with the way the salary cap and the floor is, you know, having to restructure. And then that makes it tougher to do it again. And another team is stepping up and ready.
8: Do you think that that's the more contributing factor is the way the league is now structured with the cap and all of that? Or do you attribute it to this era of players maybe not having the same drive that prior eras had?
9: I think it's both.
8: Yeah.
9: I think it's a combination. I think the salary cap rules and everything makes it harder long term, right? Where this, it happened to the Celtics.
8: Mm-hmm.
9: That second apron is calling right now for the Thunder. But it doesn't really come into play when you're going for your second. It's more of, you know, year three or four,
8: right,
9: of that team that you've put together. So it is something different that is keeping them off the board in year two to go back to back. And then all of a sudden you don't get it. Like the Thunder are kind of going through what the Celtics went through is, all right, we came up short, you know, year two, we were kind of the favorite. Okay, well, we have to get rid of a lot of this money. Well, how do we do that? So you restructure and, you know, probably take a step back. So that's what keeps teams from doing it long term. But short term, it might be a mentality.
8: Yeah, it just feels like to me, you know, when the last dynasty that we saw was, you know, was Golden State, and a lot of that team's makeup were just kind of prior to this AAU age, where everybody in the league, you know, played with everybody else in the league at some point. Like, it feels like it is a collection of guys at the top right now, where I think that you have to feel like the explanation is you have a lot of guys that get there, they win it, and they sit back and feel like, all right, I did it. You know, I got what I came here for. I accomplished what I needed to accomplish, and now that's, you know, it's just they don't have that killer instinct to keep going. It's not a, you know, F the guy, you know, across from me. I'm the guy, you know, I'm going to go win. I just think that that's not really the concern. And I also, you know, tend to wonder, Johnny, not that it's, you know, something that is you know, kind of front of mind or anything more than subconscious, but this is the group that grew up with LeBron James as their star, and you had this shift where all of these defenders of LeBron who wanted to place him at or above the level of Michael Jordan kind of saying, hey, listen, you know, championships aren't the metric, or aren't as much of the metric. That was what this group grew up being force-fed, whereas, you know, the prior group grew up with Michael Jordan's the best because Michael Jordan had two separate three-peats. Like, he's a six-time champion. He's the guy because, you know, he was the best winner there, or one of the best winners there ever was in the NBA. And I think that that's kind of a shift in, you know, in conditioning, I guess, a little bit for these guys coming up. And obviously the money is now kind of crazy, and there are just other things that they are concerning themselves with. Other than just, you know, we got to go out and stack championship victories. Let's just flip over on the NHL side of thing. Level of intrigue in this series, Johnny, do you like the matchup?
9: Sure. Yeah, I mean, the game started about 9 p.m. every night, so.
8: Yeah.
9: Yeah, I'll check in when I can, but I'm not sitting down to watch, you know, if I got something else going on.
8: So I think that this is kind of the interesting flip side, not quite a dynasty, but for a league that has had, you know, traditionally has a lot more parity, what Vegas has been able to do here in a short amount of time as an expansion franchise especially is pretty incredible. And for a team that really was dead in the water and made a kind of shocking coaching move right towards the end of the season and has been absolutely rolling since bringing in John Tortorella, a pretty incredible story for this group and a lot of fresh faces. I mean, the team that first went to the finals, a lot different than the team that won the finals, and, you know, and a lot different than this team. They've had a lot of different kind of pieces come in, but fairly cool for the NHL. I mean, kind of a dream scenario for them to have Vegas come in and have this level of success this early in their franchise history.
9: Yeah, I mean, well, part of that is the way that the expansion draft was set up when Vegas was doing it, right? They were able to get some really, really good players. They've since tweaked it since, you know, teams like Seattle have joined, but they were able to get really good talent right away, and credit to them for being able to keep it. They've made a lot of great trades. The ownership group has done really well. I think about 80% of their roster is guys they've gotten via trade over the years, and they've, you know, brought in some guys. Jack Eichel comes to mind, right? Guys that have, you know, really found their own in Vegas. So they've become a quick perennial franchise here in the short 7-8 years that they've been a franchise. So it's been cool to watch. I can see if some people don't like it necessarily, of they just come in, kind of got some good players in the draft and moved on. But, you know, I think it's good for the league to see that, hey, that is possible, and it's not just, oh, we got an expansion team and now they're 29th in the league.
8: Pulling hard for either side in this one?
9: Vegas. Yeah. I don't really need the Canes to win.
8: No, can't have it. I mean, just simply can't have it. But cool for them. I mean, they've been knocking at the door. They've been at times a likable group. I don't think that they have become less likable the closer that they have gotten, which is unfortunate. But good to see them at least actualize a little bit. I think they've been knocking at the door, and breaking through in impressive fashion. And, you know, kudos to them, kept Montreal out of the finals. They did the job there. So I like the matchup. I'm excited for it. But, yeah, I mean, firmly in the Vegas camp. In just a few moments here before we jump into the back nine, I did just want to hit on something that, Johnny, we've had our eyes on a little bit this weekend. Obviously, we had invested interest for a very short amount of time, but the college baseball tournament, NCAA baseball tournament going on right now, every year we get here, it's not something that I necessarily kind of anticipate every year. But then we get here, and I'm constantly reminded how much I enjoy the NCAA baseball tournament. The road to Omaha, I think, is just fantastic. I know you're a huge fan of the softball side of things as well, but they don't get a lot of play. The spring NCAA tournaments are excellent.
9: No, it really, like, it sneaky is the best time of year for NCAA tournaments. Like, it is unbelievable. Like, baseball, softball, men's and women's, lacrosse, like, there are so many great tournaments that when you watch start to finish, you're impressed by the play, the talent, you know, the care. But yeah, when it's, you know, regionals right now, and you can, you know, if you want, you can watch games throughout the entire day,
8: constantly.
9: They're everywhere, right? So, you know, when you're just kind of a junkie or you want to just see, hey, what's going on, you can see Texas Santa Barbara in the top of the third, and it's just like, oh, cool.
8: And it's good baseball, too. I what I've really enjoyed about it this year, Johnny, is with all of the new stuff, with the ABS, with all the challenges, with the stuff that they've added to the MLB, it feels kind of like a throwback, right? Like, it's a very different-looking game now than the pro game is.
9: It is. No, it's good old-fashioned baseball, you know? And the beauty with college baseball is you got unbelievable hitting, unbelievable starting pitching, and then it's like, all right, well, let's see the bullpens.
8: Yeah.
9: And that's where anything can happen, right? So it's fun to watch.
8: And I always enjoy it, too, because there's more for us local connections in it than any other sport, it feels like. I mean, it's guys that you know. It's kids that played around this area. You get more teams from this area, certainly, in the tournament, it feels like, than almost any other. So just always really enjoy this time of year, and it's been so fun. And if you're, like you said, if you're just a sports fan and it's not really on your radar, turn it on, watch it, enjoy it. I think it's really fantastic stuff. Road to Omaha is great. Softball tournament is excellent as always too. And yeah, you said it. I mean, it closed up shop last weekend, but you know, especially when it was felt like it was constantly at Gillette for the finals, the lacrosse tournament is always really, really good too. So, yeah, good time of the year on the NCAA front of things. So, in any case, we are coming to a close here. Let's wind back to where we began, and kind of a precursor to the back nine, but a question here. We go back and more directly, Johnny. Are we prepared for AJ Brown coming in this week? And do we think that this is going to be a seamless transition, a seamless, you know, kind of involvement? If so, if that domino kind of falls, where we go from there? But are we thinking that within the week he's here in Foxborough and we are full steam ahead? And what does that do, I think? Well, I'll save what it does for the Patriots' kind of outlook for the back nine, but are we ready for the circus that's going to kind of come in here if that is the case?
9: Well, like I said earlier, I forgot about it, I'll be honest with you, but I hope the guys, you know, the guys and girls that are getting paid to do this remembered it. And, you know, I think if we are serious about it and if we do believe we're going to get him, the Ducks are in a row, right? Like, we're ready, we know our offer, and we have contingency plans in place to deal with whatever they say. But, yeah, we're internally hopefully more ready for the circus than I personally am.
8: Yeah, fair enough. All right, let's head to a break. When we come back, we're going to close up the show. We got the back nine on your way next, and we'll send you on your way on a Sunday evening.
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0: questions in 9 minutes to close out this week's edition of the Sports Exchange. Quinn Kelly, Johnny Rourke with you. Let's wind on through them. Number one, Johnny, here on the back nine. Give me your pick for the NBA Finals, and how many games does it go?
1: I'm going to say Spurs in six.
0: That's what I had in my head as well. I think it's going to be the Spurs. I think it's going to go six. I have a hard time seeing the Knicks being able to push it to seven. I have a harder time seeing them win the series. I think Spurs in six sounds right to me. Number two, a lot of buzz around what the Celtics may or may not do this offseason. Giannis has been floated. Some other pieces have been floated. Just ask plainly, do the Celtics make a splashy trade or signing in this offseason? And I'll leave it up to your kind of determination what rises to the level of splashy.
1: I would say yes. I think the way that Brad Stevens was talking in his year-end press conference, I think he wasn't happy with how it ended. He understands that something needs to be done. They need another piece. I think he goes out and gets it.
0: I agree. I think something is coming down here. He is not one to sit back and rest on his laurels. He seems motivated to go out and get something done. As an aside, Johnny, this is not one of our back nine, but I will give you just another question before we move off of the basketball questions. Do you have any thoughts on Joe Mazzulla winning Coach of the Year this year?
1: Yeah, it's a regular season award. I think it makes sense.
0: Do you think it makes sense? I think that kind of, to me, was further playing into something that we've talked about where he was helped out by people underselling the expectations for this team. Like, they never should have been as low as they were. He did a great job, but I think that the expectation should have been higher for the team, and if people were more realistic about what they were going to look like, then I think it wouldn't have looked like such a stark accomplishment. He wouldn't have gotten the award. Number three. Give me your pick for the Stanley Cup Finals, and how many games does it last?
1: This one's tougher. I'm actually going to go Canes in seven.
0: Canes in seven. Ooh, I like it. I think we're in for a good one as well. I also have it going seven. I'm going to go on the other side of things, though. I have the Knights getting it done, winning their second Stanley Cup championship. Number four, who would the better winner be for hockey?
1: That's a tough one. I think so. Nobody cares about the Canes, so I guess I'll go Vegas.
0: Yeah, I agree. I think it's got to be Vegas. I just think that, like we talked a little bit about there moments ago, I think that it does well. You know, dynasties equate to dollars. I think it'd be big for the league to have, not only any team kind of have a, not that two titles is a dynastic run, but three appearances, two titles would be well on that way. And then having it be a new franchise would be significant for them. So, yeah, I think it's definitely that. Number five, we're going to wade into a topic that we haven't really hit on here on the show. It's been developing, and I'm sure we will do something once we get into the summer and have the extra minutes on this in a more grander scale. But this Brendan Sorsby story, the Texas Tech quarterback who entered into a gambling rehabilitation program for his issues with gambling, it has come out that he was betting on his own games while quarterback at Indiana. I'll ask you, Johnny, should Brendan Sorsby be allowed to play college football again?
1: This is tough, and this is the world that the NCAA has, that we kind of live in now, mm-hmm. and that they've allowed, and it's, you know, obviously gotten out of hand. I think he's certainly not the only one. There's probably a lot more that do it. He just got caught, but I don't think you should. Like, I think your own team is just kind of where it gets muddy.
0: Right.
1: Even though he wasn't playing when he was at Indiana, like, you just got to know you can't. And if it were, hey, I bet on Major League Baseball, okay, there should be a punishment, but, you know, whatever. But there's just got to be a line that they draw. And,
0: yep.
1: And to me, that line is you were on this team and the bets were on this team.
0: Candidly, to your point, I don't really care about them gambling. Like, if it doesn't bother, like you said, if he's gambling on, like, MLB games, that doesn't really bother me. That has nothing to do with him. I don't care about that. The piece that this is what I would compare it to, Johnny. even if you're betting on your betting in favor of your team, right? Like, I'm going to lay some action on us because I think we are going to win. I'm betting in a positive way. That's tantamount to insider trading in a lot of ways. You know, like, yeah, okay, it's a gamble, but so is playing the stock market in some regards. So, like, you know, if somebody that works for a company can't – that's – you know, he has information that betting sites don't, right? So, again, for whatever it is, I don't know. I don't know where you could possibly draw a line, and a line needs to be drawn somewhere. Where could you possibly draw a line if you allow somebody who gambled on his own games to continue to play? I think absolutely not. I think, no, he should not be allowed to play college football again. Number five, getting to some Patriots questions. Do you kick the tires on Stephon Diggs, even if A.J. Brown signs? Do you consider bringing Diggs back?
2: Yeah, absolutely. I mean, it seemed like he was good in the locker room. Drake May liked him. He was productive. Vrabel had a good relationship with him. I think he, you know, as long as the idea of A.J. Brown and Stephon Diggs in the same locker room is scary. But
0: yes.
2: If they can both buy in, I certainly kick the tires on it.
0: Yeah, I do as well. I mean, I you're free from the legal stuff. You're probably getting him at a discounted price at this point. Obviously, the market has not been super hot for him right now. Yeah, I mean, I think so. Why not? I would rather have him and A.J. Brown than retain Kayshon Boutte and A.J. Brown, quite frankly, because they do different things but are very high quality. And if you can roll out a set with Romeo Doubs, Stephon Diggs, and A.J. Brown, I am here for it. Number seven, what does the addition of A.J. Brown do to the Patriots' outlook this offseason? Or, I'm sorry, this year. What would it do to their outlook?
2: I think just strengthens your belief in the team, right? The schedule's going to be harder. The teams you play are going to be better. But if you get a serious weapon on the edge for Drake May, he should also be better. Your offense should also be better. So, you know, I think that idea is exciting.
0: Yeah, I think if you're trying to quantify it, I think it's a game to a game and a half difference, right? Like, I think that is a needle mover. I have concerns about the player, but I do think that he would come in, your offense would be better for it. It's not like you would be losing you'd be losing picks, so it's not like you're shuffling something out the door to get him in. You're not taking a hit from a roster perspective. I think he makes you a much more difficult, much more versatile offense, more difficult to go up against. I think a game to a game and a half kind of difference over the course of the season. You mentioned Drake May. I've got a Drake May question for you. Number eight. What will be bigger, the jump Drake May made from year one to year two, or the jump Drake May makes from year two to year three?
2: I sure hope it's 2 to 3.
0: I think I'm getting a little bit high on it. I'm prepared for a big jump here with a second year in the McDaniel system. I think he's going to be – I don't think we're going to see regression this year. I think he's in for a big season. And number nine, have the Red Sox dug themselves a hole too big to get out of? Is the season, as I pronounced it last week, dead?
2: Yeah, it's over. I mean, I would like them to win games, but it's over.
0: I agree. Yeah, the season is over. So you don't have to worry about it, folks. We can just focus on the Patriots. Come back for us next Sunday. Big thank you to our producer, Tim, for Brendan, for Johnny. I'm Quinn. We'll see you next week.

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1: ABC News, I'm Wayne Cabot. Oil prices ticking a little higher now on reports from Axios and elsewhere that President Trump is now seeking to change parts of a deal to end his war with Iran. A White House statement says only that Iran can never possess a nuclear weapon. Trump's demand that Iran reopen the Strait of Hormuz has not been met. Trump telling Fox News, I'm in no hurry. Acknowledging gas prices are high, Kevin Hassett, director of the White House National Economic Council, on ABC's This Week.
2: It's something that we're working on, doing lots of different things to minimize the disruption. And hopefully, again, that the problem in the Gulf will be over soon and then things will go back to normal.
1: Brazil monitoring two people for possible Ebola, both recently traveled to the DRC and Uganda. A United flight about to leave Newark for Spain was evacuated after a passenger got cute naming their Bluetooth.
3: Someone decided to name their Bluetooth speaker a certain name, so they have a security concern there.
1: Audio from ATC.com. We don't know what that name was. This is ABC News. Ukraine President Zelensky expects a major Russian attack either tonight or tomorrow night with drones, cruise missiles, and ballistic missiles, saying the intelligence comes from U.S. and European partners. He's telling Ukrainians to be prepared to enter bomb shelters. Total blackout in St. Thomas and St. John again today, the second this weekend. Let's give some respect to the lowly pigeon. Studies of pigeon migrations show the birds have a sort of internal compass. German scientists have found a magnetic-like material in their liver that aligns with the Earth's magnetic field. University of Bonn researcher Christian Kurtz telling ABC News.
4: Our study also contains evidence that all these macrophages, all these immune cells in the liver are connected to nerves. And these nerves, the vagus nerve, for example, they all go to the brain.
1: In the wild, pigeons can migrate up to 1,200 miles in a season, but in cities, they tend to just hang around. I'm Wayne Cabot, ABC News.
5: 95.9 WATD. Good evening, 702, 55 outside our studios. It's going to be damp overnight. Yeah, this is what we have tonight. Stray shower getting down to 46, 55 right now outside our studios. Tomorrow, a stray morning shower. Then we dry out for most of the week. Actually, all of the work week. Saturday, my scene afternoon shower with some thunder around. But and we warm up as we get through the week. Start out at 63 tomorrow, then slowly up into the 70s and the mid-80s by the end of the week. Here's Mike Redden with all the details.
6: Tonight, it'll be partly cloudy with the risk of a shower. Expect a low temperature around 46. For Monday, we'll start with morning clouds with a shower around. Clouds will give way to sunshine during the afternoon with a high near 63. Tuesday will have lots of sunshine with a high of 71, and the outlook for Wednesday will have a mix of sun and clouds. Look for a high temperature in the middle 70s. For WATD and Precision Weather Forecasting, meteorologist Mike Redden.
5: Thank you very much, Mike. Coming up, we have McNamara on Money. We go back to last Saturday morning. It's live on Saturday mornings, 9 a.m., or at least a fresh show most of the time. And it's Justin and a guest, and they're going to talk about some insurances, I believe, having to do with some college stuff. If you'd like to contact Justin and his team, they're in Chelmsford in the Merrimack Valley, 235 Billerica Road, Suite 4 in Chelmsford. 01824 is the zip code. 978-256-7447 is the phone number if you want to call the office and talk to somebody or just leave a message. 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And if you want to talk to Mike and his team and Alyssa, and you're in the South Shore area, or you just want to see them, that's okay. You can make the trip. Marshfield is the town they're in. 02050 is the zip code. 1020 Plain Street is the address. 781-834-2010 is the phone number for that office. And McNamaraFinancial.com is the website. And if you want to just contact the show or listen to past episodes you missed, go to that website, McNamaraOnMoney.com. Like I said, McNamara Money coming up. Then 1 hour, we have a tiny stage rewind from Almost Famous, Tuesday nights, 8 to 10 p.m., going back just a couple weeks. Vanna Pacella will be the feature tonight.

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1: Good morning. Welcome to McNamara on Money. My name is Justin McNamara, and I am alongside regular guest here at on McNamara on Money, Guy Ziriak of Northeast Brokerage. Guy is an insurance professional located. You practice out of New Hampshire, but are you still covering all of New England, Guy, or how far are you going?
2: I cover all of New England, and I have clients in California, a couple in Illinois, and Florida. You know. Pretty much, we can work pretty much nationwide.
1: Okay. All right. Just checking. We talk pretty often, but things change. You know what I mean?
2: Yeah. And I mean, primarily, I operate in Massachusetts and New Hampshire and Maine.
1: That's good. That's where our show operates out of. So that works for us. Okay. So hey, we're talking insurance today. I thought we would do sort of the other types of insurance. That's going to be my title for the day. I think we maybe spend a lot of time on life insurance, for whatever reason. I feel like it's a more popular product, but we're going to spend, half of today's show, doing disability insurance, the other half doing long-term care insurance, just to, spend some time on some of the other types of insurances, the ones that people seem to choose less often, Guy, and I assume we'll talk about why that is. But I think, yeah, maybe disability. I think we should do our first session on, and we'll just kind of start. I think to set the stage, my understanding of the marketplace is, it seems to me anyway, again, this is anecdotal, like a lot of my experience
2: sure,
1: here. Most people who have disability insurance coverage, right, and we'll talk about long-term versus short-term, have it as an employee benefit. And it seems to me like the individual policies, in other words, purchased through, you know, just as an individual, you know, no company involved, seem to be fair, you know, much less popular. Is that your experience as well?
2: Yeah. I mean, if you look at the numbers globally, right, life insurance is about 70%. If you look at long-term care, life and disability.
1: Yeah.
2: Life insurance is probably about 70% of that total premium pie. And long-term care insurance is about 28%.
1: Really?
2: Yeah. And now this excludes the group side of disability.
1: Yeah.
2: Those are just individual policies. But yeah, predominantly, you are correct, though. Most of the time, people get their disability from their employer. And there's a lot of benefits to that, right? Sometimes they'll pay a portion of the cost, and it's very easy and it's guaranteed issue. Now 9 times out of 10, if they're offering disability, they're probably only offering short term. We should probably talk about the difference between the two.
1: Yeah, we should. Yeah. We should set the stage. Yeah. Shogo. Let's do short term and long term.
2: All right. So short term, again, typically through your employer, there are a few individual short term policies out there, but the juice doesn't necessarily seem to be worth the squeeze because of the cost versus the benefit of that, of doing it individually. But
1: right.
2: On the group side, short term disability is something everybody should have.
1: Yeah.
2: Essentially, if you break your leg and you can't drive to work for 6 weeks, that's what's going to keep your house from getting foreclosed on, right?
1: Right.
2: That is protecting your ability to earn income.
1: Right. And on the short-term side, so is it a uniform definition, as in, is it, you know, 90 days is short-term and everything, you know, everything over 90 is long-term, or is it vary by carrier?
2: It would vary. most of the plans you're going to

0: in an employer are either 3-month plans or 6-month plans.
1: Okay.
0: Sometimes they will do up to a year, and really anything under 2 years is considered short-term disability.
1: Okay.
0: But it's rare to have 2-year policies out there. Normally, if a company is going to offer a longer period of disability, they'll offer both short-term and long-term DI.
1: Okay.
0: And so really the way I almost position it is your short-term DI is your injury insurance, right? If you get into like a car accident and maybe you need some surgery, you know, that'll take care of you for, you know, 6-8 weeks and, you know, pay that salary. Usually they're probably paying about 60% of your earnings, but that number, if you're paying for the disability and short-term disability, you should always be paying for it if your company allows for it, because if you pay the premiums, the premiums are tax-free.
1: Okay.
0: So the reality is, yes, it sounds like you're living on 60% of your income, but that's when you figure in the tax difference, you're probably closer to 85.
1: Right. So tax-free benefit, obviously, that's going to depend on your income, right? Some people have much higher tax rates than others, but yeah, makes sense. Okay.
0: Yep.
1: And whereas, just to be clear, if it's a benefit that is provided by your employer, then that benefit, even though it's likely the same benefit, right? So same 60% mm-hmm. comes to you taxable, which means you get, you know, maybe you're down sub 50% of what you had before. So,
0: yeah.
1: Okay.
0: That's usually kind of how it goes, right? With, if they're taking the taxes out now, instead of living on about 85%, you're living on, you know, like you said, 50, maybe 45.
1: Yeah. Okay.
0: So it's something when you're selecting your benefits packages, your clients definitely want to take a look at that, you know, and if, you know, find the disability and absolutely sign up for as much as you can get.
1: Okay.
0: Because accidents happen, you know, and if your accident puts you in a position where you can't work or earn an income, that's a huge problem, right?
1: Okay.
0: So, and they will have like what's called an elimination period. And an elimination period on a short-term disability policy is usually about a week or maybe 2 weeks. But on a long-term disability, you're looking at 90 days on average. It can go up to a year.
1: Just so we're all clear, elimination period is a period at which, you know, after the event, but before you are entitled to collect benefits. It's sort of like a deductible in healthcare, right? So you pay the first piece, which in this case, in short-term DI, maybe it's a week or two, and then the insurance company comes in, and it's just a sort of to protect them from people, you know, filing a quick claim that's going to be like a 4-day claim.
0: Right. You know, if somebody gets the flu and is out for 4 days, you know, right. The insurance company doesn't want to really be bothered with that.
1: Or turns an ankle. Yeah. Yeah. I gotcha. Yeah.
0: Yeah. So,
1: okay.
0: So, and then, you know, we when you take a look at the long-term side,
1: before we move to long-term,
0: are the
1: commercials that we see sort of like the Geicos of the world and the Afflecks, are these, I mean, I know they do multiple types of benefits, but is this like a short, is this what we're talking about? Are they doing short-term disability?
0: Aflac does provide short-term disability.
1: Okay.
0: Those benefits are voluntary, meaning that the company may or may not contribute.
1: Right.
0: And Aflac, And you know, it's definitely something you want to have, whether it's Aflac or a group policy. It just happens that if you do have a group policy, it's going to be a little more affordable.
1: Gotcha.
0: And potentially user friendly on the claim side.
1: I'm just trying to, I'm sure they're probably competitors of yours, but they are
0: not competitors, but
1: okay.
0: It's great that they're out there providing benefits.
1: Okay.
0: For these folks.
1: Yeah, yeah, yeah, and I think that's a lot of folks see the commercials on that. So I just want to kind of link those mm-hmm. two. That this is probably the product we're likely talking about, even though obviously these big companies have many, many different offerings. Okay,
0: sure.
1: All right. So yeah, I think short-term disability is relatively straightforward. Longer term does get much more complicated. So maybe we have like 15 whole minutes. I bet we can do it. I bet we can do it in 15 minutes.
0: We could probably get through it.
1: Yeah. Let's talk about long-term what does long-term mean? Obviously it's longer than short-term, but how is it defined or I guess if it's not a uniform definition, like in the case of short-term, what are the options?
0: Well, you can technically get a policy that is called long-term disability that is 5 years.
1: Okay.
0: And in some, depending on your occupation, that might be all that's available to you, because some of the more dangerous occupations can be harder to cover.
1: Okay. Like,
0: for example, tugboat captains are notoriously difficult to get disability insurance for. I know this because I had to do it, because they have to stay within a harbor to even be considered. Yeah. I bet you didn't expect to learn about tugboat captains.
1: I know that the seafaring can be damned, but I wasn't expecting tugboat. Maybe they're getting squished a lot. Maybe they're in between the barge and the.
0: I think it's not so much that they get injured. It's because if you get injured on the job, it's workers' comp, right?
1: Right.
0: But if you're injured, if you're injured off the job, it's a physically demanding job.
1: Okay.
0: So
1: I got you.
0: So minor injuries can cause an issue. So it's kind of
1: somewhat
0: counterintuitive in that way.
1: Right.
0: But
1: us insurance folks and financial planners sitting behind a desk or at a conference table is not particularly difficult, I guess, relative to a tugboat captain.
0: Yeah. I mean, maybe paper cuts here and there, but bruised ego. I don't know.
1: Yeah. That's right. okay. Yeah. So yeah. Gotcha.
0: So, but. Your long-term disability in general is sickness insurance. You know, yes, there are some very gruesome, physical accidents you can get into that are going to keep you out multiple years. But in most cases, it's a situation like maybe a heart attack or cancer. And, now you're going to be, maybe you can't work at all, depending on, what your job was or how you're, or how your body reacted to those illnesses.
1: Okay.
0: So it, again, the long-term disability will, if you're paying for it yourself, which 90% of the time you are, is going to be tax-free. It's going to cover, usually you're going to cover around, the insurance companies will let you cover around 67-68% of your income as a ceiling, not a floor. And it's usually done in a fixed dollar amount, right? So, so if, for example, somebody is making $10,000 a month, just to keep my math easy, they will typically be able to buy $6,700 per month of disability coverage. And so from there, there are different options you can add to it. Like, for example, let's say that, do you mind if I use you as an example?
1: Go ahead.
0: Let's say you were to have a heart attack because of the market goes down and the stress of your job just, it's too much for you. Right.
1: Gotcha. And, yeah. It's a way we carry a lot of weight.
0: Indeed. Yeah. Right. And then, your doctor says, no, you can't go back to that, career.
1: Gotcha.
0: But you're able to, you can go teach at a local university, teach finance, right? Because that's a lower stress job. So what you would typically want to do is have what's called own occupation protection on your policy, so that way the insurance company can't say, yeah, you know what, you can't be a financial planner anymore, but you can go, do some job that you don't necessarily want to do. Right. Some job that you're not fit to do. So own occupation protection is one of my favorite riders.
1: Okay.
0: There are also cost of living adjustments that can be put on these, and also what's called a future purchase option.
1: Gotcha. Yeah. I did want to circle back to that because you mentioned that. So the initial policy is right. And again, if you're purchasing a, let's just say, and maybe we'll get to some examples if we have time here. Let's just say you're 35 and you buy a dollar amount, right? So the initial policy says, you know, it's $10,000 a month. So your income replacement is, let's say, $6,000 a month. Mm-hmm. That number is set. And unless you put a rider on that is going to help you adjust for inflation, because I mean, clearly, you know, that, you know, what it's, if you look at kind of career earnings, even not adjusted for inflation, they fluctuate over, you know, a career lifespan. And then you throw an inflation in there. And so, you know, if I'm just thinking back to, even my 35, well, geez, I guess that's not 10 years ago, right? 12 years ago, my 35-year-old self, the amount of disability insurance that I would have purchased probably is not appropriate for me now based on a decent amount of inflation plus income, you know, income, which hopefully trends up over time. And for most folks, it does.
0: As your career grows and you grow within your career, your income typically will grow too.
1: Yeah.
0: One thing I would like to mention that I kind of got sidetracked on is your typical long-term disability policy is going to cover you to age 65 or 67, but they can go down as low as 5 years.
1: I gotcha.
0: So, yeah, I don't think I touched on the, you know, how long they can go out. So I wanted to make sure I did that. But back to cost of living adjustments. So, yeah, a cost of living adjustment, you can set it up to give you a 3% bump every year when you're earning, you know, when you're collecting benefits. And the future purchase option, or benefit increase rider, they're called different things with different carriers. That will increase your benefit by 3 to 5% before you go on claim. So especially if you're a younger client, you're gonna want to keep an eye on make sure you have both of those.
1: Gotcha.
0: Because one will cover you at, you know, pre-claim. One covers you after claim.
1: Gotcha.
0: There are a bunch of riders that we could go through that, but, you know, I kind of want to hit the important ones.
1: Gotcha.
0: And, own occupation is one of my, is one of the important ones, and also a partial disability.
1: So
0: now if you have a partial disability rider, it will allow you to go back to work part time. So again, I'm going to use you again. You know, your heart attack, the doctor says you can handle it. The market is going back up again. But you know, I think you need to take it easy. So maybe you can only work, you know, 20 hours a week. And then your disability will pay you, your disability insurance will pay you proportionally depending upon the number of hours you're working per week.
1: Okay.
0: So it allows you to go back to work without having an effect on your benefits. The own occupation rider, if one of the additional benefits of that, not only can they not tell you to go, go work in agriculture or something like that, they can't, what you can do is you can actually go teach, and collect that income while, collect that income while you are teaching, right? So that doesn't affect your policy, or that doesn't affect your benefit. So it's all of these riders, they can sound good, but they do add up in the premiums.
1: Gotcha. I was just going to ask that. I mean, so obviously this is like, you know, sort of like buying a car, right? I mean, your sort of base policy might be, hey, it's 5 years, no inflation protection. And then you continually add and you can make it a fairly expensive policy. So, I don't know if you want to. It probably doesn't make a lot of sense to like ballpark cost just because you're buying it. But, you know, very different ages, right? Someone who's buying at age 30 versus age 50, I'm assuming, is a very, very different experience as far as the cost goes. I do want
0: also the occupation that you are that you perform is also a big driver of cost.
1: Right. Okay. Yeah. One of my things I wanted to cover quickly was, you know, sort of differences between occupations and also, and also how, which is what was my other one? I had my notes here. Anyways, we'll do differences in occupation first.
0: Okay.
1: Yeah, go ahead.
0: So your typical disability carrier is going to have 5 or 6 occupation levels. And they usually, you know, with the most dangerous occupations or most difficult occupations, being listed as like a 1A.
1: Okay.
0: And the highest occupations are typically listed at like 5A or 6A, depending on the carrier, right?
1: Okay.
0: And so, you know, your typical 5A, or excuse me, your typical 1A is going to be like the tugboat captain, right?
1: Right.
0: Or another job that is extremely difficult, like a firefighter.
1: Okay.
0: You know, those folks are going to be 1As.
1: Something that, yeah, physical, yeah, and probably surgeons too. So, you know, something that, yeah, like stuff
0: surgeons
1: where you're...
0: Surgeons are a unique breed.
1: Yeah.
0: They're usually around the 4A level.
1: Oh, really?
0: There is different types of there's more that goes into the occupation levels than just physical demand.
1: Yep.
0: You know, like because a surgeon, a lot of surgeries are done almost all with lasers and electronics now. And so a lot of that knowledge that this particular surgeon has is, you know, they don't necessarily need to be standing on their feet as long, and it's not as physical. And they can use that, they can use their knowledge to continue to be a surgeon.
1: Interesting. You're a wealth of information guy.
0: You know, it's,
1: I just threw that one at you. And you
0: yeah. Now I'm like, yeah. And not to endorse them, but principal life is usually great in the medical field, right?
1: Okay.
0: So,
1: yeah.
0: So it depends on the type of, like an anesthesiologist, they're usually 5 or 6 A.
1: Okay.
0: Gotcha. And, you know, and like an accountant is another top level applicant, another top level occupation.
1: Okay. So, interesting. I mean, on the lower end, because
0: it's a 5A or a 6A.
1: Okay. Gotcha.
0: Because it is, the job's done mainly with your mind.
1: Right.
0: And so if, you know, you could, in a lot of ways, you know, with talk to tech software, I mean, if you got into some kind of like a motorcycle accident or something and, you know, maybe you lost your ability to walk,
1: yeah,
0: you could still be an accountant.
1: Gotcha.
0: But your days of captaining the tugboat are behind you.
1: If we only have a few minutes here, I'm wondering if you can just, and this might not, we may not,
0: maybe
1: not
0: underwriting,
1: have time.
0: Do you want to cover that?
1: I was going to say workers' comp and social security disability. I'm just going to guess that, you know, this is a fairly unpopular product, at least relative to life, long-term care, because there are other options, or at least in people's minds, right? Oh, you know, there's workers' compensation. Most people are familiar with social security disability. What is, like, I guess we'll say, what's the sales pitch for disability insurance when these two products exist?
0: Okay. Well, workers' comp is a different animal because it only covers you when you're on the job. And, you know, some of your most dangerous activities are, or even just silly accidents.
1: Like fishing. You know, yeah. Fishing.
0: Yeah. Right. Are happening off the job.
1: Yep.
0: Right. So workers' comp, it'll help you if you're hurt at work. But outside of work, you're on your own. Now, Social Security disability typically has a very, very low benefit, you know, somewhere between $800 and maybe $1,900 a month.
1: Okay.
0: And it will take, usually it takes a year to get approved for it, to start collecting your benefits. So, and they don't approve everybody.
1: Gotcha.
0: So it can, you know, you can be disabled and Social Security may or may not pay. And it 9 times out of 10, it's probably not enough. But one thing that you can do with the Social Security is you can put a Social Security blend rider on your disability policy. So what they'll do is, like let's say you're eligible for $1,000 of SSDI. You would, as long as you apply for the SSDI, the carrier will pay your benefit. If you get it, they're going to reduce the benefit by $1,000. But if you don't, they're going to keep your benefits the same, and that actually lowers your premium.
1: Oh, great. Oh, you know what? That's perfect. Great place to stop. We're right up against a break, awesome. So we will be right back.
2: 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We've all heard it, but what does it really mean? That we could lose all of our money? 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
1: And we're back. Welcome back to McNamara on Money. My name is Justin McNamara. I am alongside Guy Ziriak of Northeast Brokerage today. Regular guest, Guy Ziriak. And we are talking insurance. Title of this show is The Other Types of Insurance. So we're covering, I guess we'll say life long-term care, disability. We're going to spend some time on long-term care. This half, we just did disability. Both of these products, I think, are certainly less popular than your standard life insurance and maybe don't get talked about quite as much out there. So just want to make sure that we're keeping people informed on all of their options. So we will do long-term care. We'll see if we can get through it all how much we can squeeze into 28 minutes here. Yeah. All right. So let's just start out long-term care insurance. Brief overview. What is it? We'll talk. Why do people need it? And we'll just jump right in, Guy.
0: All right. So as we age, all of us, you know, if we're lucky enough to get to a certain age, are going to need some health care at the end of our lives.
1: Indeed.
0: Some people will, you know, end up living longer and requiring more health care than others. And what long-term care is it's really, you need someone to help you get through your days and help you with some of the basics of life, which are called ADLs or activities of daily living. And just real quick, they're bathing, dressing, toileting, transferring, which is moving in and out of bed, chairs, you know, walking around your house.
1: Yep.
0: Continence and eating. So if you have a client who cannot perform two of those six, or they have dementia, right? That is it's either two of the six ADLs, activities of daily living,
1: right,
0: or if they have dementia to the point where, where they're a danger to themselves, then that is when you should probably be getting long-term care from, you know, either in your home or outside of your home. And, it is also once you've reached those thresholds, that is also when the long-term care insurance will begin paying claims.
1: Gotcha. So the qualification for getting reimbursement for costs is based on ADLs, right? So I'm glad it's still two out of the six, because it's always been two out of the six. So two out of the six of the ADLs. Dementia, memory care.
0: Cognitive impairment.
1: Right. Those people may be able to do all those things, but there's other issues that where they would need care.
0: Right. So, they may leave a stove on or something like that. So that's
1: exactly. Exactly. Sorry. So that's how you qualify for the insurance. Let's talk about
0: the type of care they can receive, maybe.
1: Right. Great one.
0: So
1: yeah.
0: So most folks want and earlier in their long-term care journey, most folks want to be cared for at home, where they've lived most of their lives, right? So
1: right.
0: Your typical long-term care insurance policy will cover home care. so that you know, and there is a misconception, because when these things first came out,
1: yeah,
0: they only covered facility, right?
1: Yeah, it was nursing home insurance. That was what it was called.
0: Exactly.
1: Or at least that's what it was popularly referred to as.
0: Exactly, right?
1: Yeah.
0: And, you know, now you can get care in your home. You can get it from an assisted living facility, or you can get it at a nursing facility. And, you know, obviously the reason the insurance companies started covering home care and assisted living, it's twofold, right? They realized it's cheaper to be cared for at home.
1: Right.
0: You know? If you can be cared for at home, it's less expensive on their end. But also, you know, they wanted to attract new business. And the reality is nobody wants to think of themselves in the situation of being in a nursing facility.
1: Right.
0: Right. You know, everybody, you know, I talk about death, disability, and long-term care all day, right? And
1: that one doesn't seem to bother us, yeah.
0: Yeah, right, but long-term care is the one that is really makes people the least comfortable.
1: Yeah.
0: You know, being sick and not being able to care for yourself is not something folks want to think about. But the problem there is that it's something you need to think about, and you probably need to think about it sooner than you planned. Because of the costs that are involved. You know, long-term care insurance is very, very expensive. And the reason for that is that it protects against a risk that can destroy your entire life savings, right? So the health, like needing health care at the end of your life, it can like, for example, it can cost, you know, $10,000 a month for home care. Facility care in the state of Massachusetts for a single room is about $19,000 a month.
1: Wow.
0: Yeah. And so it doesn't take long for that to add up. And, you know, it can eat away at life savings and inheritance, especially if the client has dementia, where, you know, maybe they're completely healthy, but, you know, they just can't care for themselves because they're not all there mentally. And those types of claims, you know, those can go on for 10, 12 years.
1: Right.
0: Which can just at some point, you know, you exhaust all your assets and then Medicaid will take over.
1: Right.
0: So,
1: We definitely want to talk about Medicaid and Medicare in a bit. Yeah. But let's finish up on this one. Yeah. I mean, the cost structure, right? Even in home nursing, you know, I think everyone knows that a nursing home is expensive. But all, you know, and that's just, it's really just the top of the pyramid, right? You know, nursing home, very expensive. And then you have your assisted living facilities, which are still expensive, but less so. And then in home care, which is generally less expensive. Although, you know, frankly, if you're trying to cover care at home, that's 24-hour care, then all of a sudden, you know, the cost goes way, way, way up for that, right, as well.
0: That so. Definitely changes the equation for sure.
1: Yeah. And I think just a bit on, we should spend some time on the history of long-term care, because it has a bad rap now, because it's A, expensive, and B, there are a lot of folks out there who have had premiums increased on them. So I do want to touch briefly on that. So but the baseline is it's an expensive, your insurance insuring against something very, very expensive, right? If you're spending 150, 200 grand a year on a nursing home, that's an expensive need. I'm not sure what the average nursing home stay is anymore. You know, it used to be around 2 years ish.
0: It's actually, I mean, the average is about 3.5, but if you look at it, it's barbelled.
1: Yeah. Okay. Yeah.
0: You have, on the one end, you have the people that go in there and they pass after 6 months.
1: Yeah.
0: And then we go back to the dementia situation where they're in there for 12 years.
1: Okay.
0: So it can, you know, on average, it's three months or 3 years and change.
1: Okay. Yeah. So, I mean, even just using $150,000, you know, you're talking about insuring against a $450,000 event, potentially, right? And we'll talk about how much coverage in that, but the product is, you know, what you're insuring against is expensive. And on top of that, the original policies were priced incorrectly. Can you just spend a minute on that?
0: Absolutely.
1: Because we are getting, I talk to folks all the time who were responsibly purchasing their policies back, you know, 20 years ago, and now they're griping Yeah, about their increases. So just give me the state of the market right now.
0: Okay. So if we go back to the 80s and early 90s, long-term care insurance was rather new, and it was mispriced. The reason it was mispriced is because the insurance companies and the state regulators both thought that there would be about a 5 to 10% drop-off rate, meaning people just cancel their coverage because they don't want to pay for it anymore.
1: Okay.
0: And what they did is they chose for the drop-off rate, they chose the same number as disability coverage. Because there are some similarities there they both underwrite for morbidity, not mortality.
1: Right.
0: But nobody got rid of them. Everybody hangs on to these things. The drop-off rate is less than 0.5% across the board.
1: Oh, is that why? Wow.
0: Yeah. Yeah. Like, so, you know, and cause I, you know, it's interesting when you have long-term care insurance, when you finally get it, nobody gets rid of it. Cause they realize, you know, this is good. I need this.
1: Yeah. If you just think about it, you've been paying, and back then maybe it was $2,500 a year, right? Or you know, for a nice policy. You know, if you're paying that for 15 straight years, you're into it for a lot of money. And then, mm-hmm. you know, if you talk to, I'm sure financial planners like me were part of that discussion saying, don't you dare drop this. Like you paid for it all this time and now you're 78 and you're thinking about dropping it. Like it becomes financially a pretty bad decision to actually drop it. So I'm not surprised, but I am surprised they I'm surprised that they assumed that, you know, 10-15% of people were going to drop it.
0: Yeah. I don't know if it was quite that high. Maybe I was just.
1: Okay. You're spitballing,
0: but
1: it seems like it was pretty badly. I wouldn't be surprised because it seems like, you know, the increases have happened and some of the premiums that we've seen have not all at once, but like eventually doubled or more.
0: Yeah. Oh, right. Yeah. 100%. And the reason that they can get that insurance companies are able to raise prices like that is now insurance is all regulated at the state level.
1: Yep.
0: So if a long-term care insurance company operating in the state of Massachusetts needs or can demonstrate that they have to raise premiums on their clients' policies, or else it's going to have a huge negative effect on their business and potentially jeopardize their ability to pay future claims.
1: Okay.
0: So if they can demonstrate that, then the state will approve a rate increase. And that typically they try, you know, and the carriers will offer different options. So if you can't afford the rate increase, they might reduce your benefit or, you know, give you different options or just, you know, give you what they call paid up insurance, meaning how much you've paid in, they've calculated it. But if you can keep your same coverage and you can swing the new premium, my recommendation is to hold on to it, you know, because the cost of care just keeps going up and up and up. You know, your average inflation rate is around 3.5%, if you know, depending how far back you want to go.
1: Okay.
0: And your average long-term care inflation rate is about 5.
1: Interesting.
0: So, and now one of the benefits of having long-term care is they do put inflation protection on there.
1: Or right.
0: If you have a good financial advisor, they will put inflation protection on there.
1: Yes.
0: It costs a little more, but the thing is, really, if you're buying a long-term care policy in your late 60s, the reality is you're buying it late. Okay. Going to be expensive at that, or expensive, but not untouchable at that age.
1: Right.
0: So if you're, and then most people aren't going to need to use that policy for till say 88. Right. So that's 20 years of cost going up.
1: Yeah.
0: You know, even for buying it late. Now, if the people who are planning ahead and, you know, they have a good nest egg for retirement and they're able to maybe buy it in their mid to late 50s, it's a lot more manageable at that age. Considerably more manageable.
1: Okay.
0: Really in the 60s and late 60s is when the cost curve starts bending upward. And in the 70s, when you hit the 70s, when folks are, you know, really starting to think about it, the cost is really, really high. And then, you know, most of the carriers will have age cutoffs between 75 and 80.
1: Okay. Yeah.
0: So they won't write a policy on someone of a certain age.
1: Yeah. It was a long time ago when I did this, but I mean, if you looked at like the total premiums that you paid between say 60 and then average claim age, and then maybe 65 and average claim age, and 70 and average claim age, they were all in the same ballpark. But the reality is, you know, people just, you know, generally aren't willing to write that big of a check at age 70. Like the premiums are so large that, you know, if you're getting a call it a Cadillac policy. And we'll talk about some of the options in a minute, but, you know, you might be spending $10,000+ a year or more for a premium on just a single person. Like they get so expensive, and there's just not that many people who are willing to write that check, in reality. So, okay. Yeah.
0: And you know, that, as a kind of a segue to, you know, the fact that people weren't necessarily willing to write that check kind of gave birth to a new group of products in the long-term care industry. And that would be the hybrids, right?
1: Yes.
0: So there are a couple ways you can buy long-term care. You know, there is the traditional way that, you know, we talked about with the pricing and everything, where you pay a benefit, or excuse me, you pay a premium every year or monthly. And when you need care, the insurance company will pay for your claim.
1: Yeah, let's talk about let's do nuts and bolts of the original first.
0: Okay.
1: Just so we can get an idea. And actually, there's some similarities to disability insurance, but also some critical differences as well. So when you're purchasing, right, it's not just, you know, the policy doesn't just say this will cover your nursing home costs, right? So there's very specific definitions on what you are buying. And in the case of disability, you mentioned earlier, you know, you're purchasing basically a set number of, you know, a monthly benefit, right? Oh, you know, you use a $10,000 a month income, and you're purchasing $6,000 a month in a, you know, basically an income replacement. So let's use that as a baseline. And then, so for long-term care insurance, what exactly are you buying from like a financial point of view, and how is it defined? Because there are some intricacies here that I think people should know.
0: Yeah. And that's excellent point. Good question. So when you purchase long-term care insurance, what you're buying is a pool of money. Okay. And there will be different rules about how that money can be utilized and spent, and how much you get at a certain time.
1: Yep.
0: And you choose those rules in the beginning when you buy the policy. So I had mentioned you can have inflation protection. That can add cost to the policy, but it's something you absolutely have to have.
1: And it's inflation on the pot of money, just to be clear, and probably also the rules by which you can access the money.
0: Exactly. So now there are the first thing you're buying is how big do you want that pool of money to be?
1: Right.
0: So most people, when I speak to them, you know, want to keep this something somewhat affordable. And so anytime you're trying to cover a risk, you approach it in one of three ways, right? You can ignore the risk, which is an option, right? But that's going to
1: self-insure.
0: That could cost you in the end. Yeah, self-insure, right?
1: Yeah.
0: That could cost you in the end. You could pass the entire risk off to a third party.
1: Yep.
0: But that's expensive. A third party is the insurance company. So what most folks want to do is share the risk. So maybe they'll buy a policy that will cover most of the long-term care needs, and you know, they'll use their Social Security or maybe their required minimum distribution from their IRA to make up the difference.
1: Sure. Okay.
0: And that way you kind of get the best of both worlds. So, and insurance companies will either measure long-term care insurance and how much they will pay you per day or how much they will pay you per month. Paying per day, typically policies are in the $200 a day range.
1: Okay.
0: And I mean, nursing care can cost $500 a day.
1: Right. And you just mean when the average purchase, right? Because you certainly get a higher
0: purchase.
1: Yes. Yeah. Yep.
0: And you know, to be quite frank with you, I don't see a lot of people applying for those anymore with the advent of the hybrids.
1: Okay.
0: Hybrid long-term care, I would say, is probably where I write 85, 90% of my long-term care.
1: Oh, wow. Okay.
0: Yeah.
1: Yeah.
0: Now, what a hybrid is it?
1: Actually, I'm sorry. Let me just put a bow on it. So you purchase a pot of money, right? So let's just say it's $500,000. And then, yeah. and then it's that is further broken down by you can have at most, let's just say, $10,000 per month.
0: Yeah.
1: And then and essentially, and if you don't, now critically, if you're, you know, let's just say start off with your home care, you only need $5,000 a month to start, right? The rest of that $500,000 stays in your pot. And again, we won't adjust for inflation in this particular example, but that first month you use $5,000, you had no inflation, so your remaining benefit is $495,000, and then you continually increase your care amount, and you can get up to $10,000, but they're not going to give you more than $10,000 per month. That's like the cap of your benefit. And therefore, like the number of months you have, I'm not going to be able to do this math, but you'd have 50 months of coverage, right? If you got $10,000 a month with a $500,000 benefit, you'd essentially cover your at the shortest benefit period you have would in that case be 50 months, which you probably wouldn't be able to get. It would be 48, but that's just for the force of my example. That's kind of how they're defined. There's also we do have an elimination period, right? Similar to an insurance policy, just to make sure everyone understands how they work. Elimination periods generally longer, right? For long term care, are we talking three to 6 months, or are they similar to long term DI?
0: Typically, your long term care elimination period is 90 days or 0 days.
1: Okay.
0: There are some 0 day waiting period policies out there. And if you really wanted to, you could take one of the 90 days and pay a little more and make it a 0 day wait. Now, in general, 90 days tends to be pretty satisfactory, because especially if you're in a rehab facility, Medicare will pay for the rehab facility for 90 days, or I think it's 110.
1: Okay.
0: When you end up being in transferring to long-term care, Medicare doesn't pay anymore.
1: Right.
0: But that's when your policy can kick in after the 90 days. So, there is some assistance from Medicare in the first few days.
1: Okay. Let's do quickly. So Medicare does not cover sort of this. We call it custodial care, right? So Medicare does not cover help. If what ails you is that you can't perform those ADLs, Medicare is not going to be helpful. With the exception of people, is it still transfer out of the hospital into a rehab facility? I believe following a hospital stay, if you go into a rehab facility, which is fairly common depending on what you had, Medicare will pick up that, pay for, I think you said 110 days, but then they're going to stop, and that's all Medicare is going to be on the hook for. We'll talk, Medicaid, we'll just talk briefly on that. Medicaid is essentially will pay, but only after substantially all of your assets are exhausted, correct?
0: That is correct. Now, there are some programs in Massachusetts, like, for example, if you have a minimal long-term care insurance policy, and by minimal, I mean like $45, $50 a day, something like that.
1: Okay.
0: Then they won't force you to sell your house.
1: Okay.
0: For Medicaid. So, and there are several other programs like that in different states.
1: Okay.
0: These state governments realize that there's a lot of people who are going to need a whole lot of health care out there, with the baby boomers starting to get into that age group. And they want to protect their Medicaid programs by, encouraging long-term care insurance.
1: Okay.
0: So,
1: yeah.
0: Yeah. So, Medicaid will pay basically once you've exhausted most of your assets.
1: Okay. Which is nothing that most people want to do. And then that's a whole segue into, Medicaid planning and estate planning stuff, which we definitely don't have enough time to cover that here. But yeah, let's jump into hybrid policies versus, okay. You know, your classic policy is, again, as we discussed multiple times, very expensive. It was never very popular. You know, I have and still do run retirement plans for folks. And I'll say, you know, hey, everything looks great. You know, you do have this risk factor of long-term care and, you know, let's chat about it. And even if I put in a fairly expensive long-term care premium, right? You know, it's husband and wife. It's going to cost you 10 grand a year to insure against, you know, to get yourself a nice long-term care policy. A lot of them will forego that purchase because it's so expensive, right? That's a huge bill to get, right? $10,000 a year or potentially more, depending on your age, is a lot of money. And most people don't like writing the check. So a lot of that business has moved into what are called hybrid policies. And we have, you know, 4 minutes to explain them, guys. So let's go.
0: All right. So basically, the hybrid policy is a combination of life and long-term care insurance. And they can be structured in a few different ways, but the predominant way that they're used is with a single premium placed into a life insurance long-term care combination product. So, and the way I typically will explain it is, you know, you have a few options here. You can live, die, or quit, right? So if you live, you're going to live a long life. You're going to need, you're going to need some long-term care. And if, you know, this $100,000 you put into this policy that you said you wanted, you didn't expect to spend in your whole life.
1: Yeah.
0: And
1: yeah.
0: You wanted it to go to your children. Well, now this $100,000, by the time you're 80, it's going to be like $800,000, depending on when you got it, and to pay for your long-term care needs. That's the only way that $100,000 wouldn't go to your kids. So now that $100,000 is going to protect all your other assets. Other option is that, you know, you die, right? You get hit by a bus. And that was the big objection to the traditional policies. What happens if I pay all this money and get hit by a bus or never need it? Well, now, if that is the case, it converts to a life insurance policy, or it doesn't convert, it is one, but it's a life insurance policy. And that death benefit, you know, it's not going to be as big as a traditional life insurance policy, right? Because it has the long-term care component.
1: Right, yeah.
0: But, you know, it's your family will get the death benefit.
1: Yeah.
0: So, and then, really, you know, we talked about quitting, you know, leaving the long-term care policy. Not a lot of people do that, but these hybrids do have some of them, if you structure them the right way, have a back door where you can walk away with all your money back.
1: Okay.
0: So, you know, you can live, die, or quit. So really what that becomes is it's a leverage play, really, especially for clients, you know, who have a net worth above like $2 or $2.5 million.
1: Right.
0: Where, you know, they realize that the only way that they could wipe out, that they could spend all their money, is if they needed long-term health care.
1: Right.
0: Okay. So let's take, you know, reposition these assets a little bit, take a little chunk out of this, you know, out of the CD, move it to this long-term care insurance policy, hybrid. And, you know, no matter what happens, you know, that money will either A, go to pay your health care and protect the rest of your money, or remain in your estate.
1: Wonderful. Yeah. And again, just if I can, for those of you working with a financial planner, if you're doing a retirement plan, you know, we show a lot of projections, right? We do our Monte Carlos. We do, you know, we sort of do net worth projections. If you look at the amount of money that you have when you die, right? A successful retirement plan, if you just sat with your financial planner and they said, things are looking great, you can retire. Probably what happens is there is a bunch of money left over when you die, right? I mean, that's like, you know, and you can either do like the baseline return, or you can do, hey, even in the worst case scenario, right? This is how much money is left over. I think that's a great sales pitch for, hey, you're probably not going to spend all of your money. And so why not tie up some of it to, that you in this case won't ever lose. But if you do need some long-term healthcare, then it's going to be there for you. So, all right, that's wonderful. Thank you. We're just about up against it here. So I do want to do a little bit of an outro.
0: Again,
1: this, What's
0: time
1: that?
0: Flies when you're having fun.
1: I know. It always goes faster than you think. So anyways, we have been chatting with Guy Ziriak of Northeast Brokerage today. Guy, why don't you give out your contact information just so everyone has it in case they want
0: to
1: reach out.
0: Anyone who would like to speak to me or has questions about their life, disability, long-term care insurance, they can reach me at 603-305-1886. So just remember, if you need some insurance, you've got a guy.
1: Wonderful.
4: The White House won't confirm that. This uncertainty has oil prices again pushing higher. ABC's Ian Pennell.
5: The president.